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1: Welcome back. It is hour number two of VSiN Primetime here on VSiN, the Sports Betting Network. Femi Abepefe alongside Will Hill. Hang with you guys here on this Wednesday night. As always, you can watch us VSiN.com/watch, the VSiN Watch app, and you can listen to us live on Sirius XM channel 158 as we're in your ear 24/7. A lot to update that happened while we were in the break. Walk it off at Petco Park. How about that? The San Diego Padres, they get it done. They were down 3-2 headed to the bottom of the 11th. Luis Camposano goes ahead and walks it off for a 4-3 victory with the Padres. And as I am reporting that, the Chicago Cubs just hit a three-run homer. So it is now 4-1 Chicago Cubs on the Nationals. Why is that important? Well, that NL Central race continues to tighten and tighten and tighten between Milwaukee and Chicago. So the Cubbies are up 4-1 in the top of the fifth. The Brewers just lost. I feel like, I mean, Milwaukee's really been on some kind of slide since the trade deadline. I don't know if like the vibes for that team have just been completely thrown off since they didn't go out there and get active with some bats or go out there and get Tarik Skubal, but that is now a third consecutive loss for the Milwaukee Brewers that they have suffered. So they continue to relinquish what has been a pretty massive lead for them as we were at the All-Star break. But now it's four games back, and I believe that's just because they haven't updated the standings. I think they're going to be about 3.5 games back, pending what happens between Chicago and Washington.
2: Yeah, I think it was a full four games, four in the loss column and four overall. Remember, the loss column is the most important thing because you cannot make up another team's losses. You can have extra games and extra wins. You know what? If I get extra games, I can kind of control my own destiny. If I'm five losses behind, you gotta lose games. So it's kind of out of your control. That's why the loss column is more indicative. But it's now three in the loss column, and the odds, they are a moving, Femi. At FanDuel, Milwaukee -250 to win the Central. The Cubs down to +195.
1: Oh,
2: at DraftKings, similar number. Milwaukee -310, Cubs +210. So you can still get around 2-1 on the Cubbies, but objects in the mirror may appear closer than they are, whatever the stupid saying is. Cubs are coming. The Cubs are coming. The Cubs might be gaining some traction here because the Cubs are really good. They straighten out the pitching staff. They can hit. They can field. They've got seven games with Milwaukee between now and I think it's September 9th. So now, right around the start of the NFL season, you probably have to win some of those games. You might have to go. I've been saying you got to go at least like 5-2 and make up three games. Hey, the way things are going, you might only just need to go 4-3 and like make up one game. But we got a race here in the Central. East, probably going to be the Braves. Dodgers going to be the West. The AL races are great. I thought the NL races a few weeks ago, a month ago, were pretty much spoken for. But the Cubbies are certainly going to make this interesting. Who do you think wins ultimately?
1: Oh man, I mean, there's seven games between the two teams. It's the race hasn't even started as far as I'm concerned. You know what I mean? It's like we've been tracking this whole thing, but now that it's down to like 4 or 3.5 games, whatever it might be, this thing has barely started. So where are those games? Let me pull up the Cubs schedule because I want to see where these games are being played later on this year. So looking at the schedule, they have at the end of this month and early next month, it is a four game set at Wrigley, and then the week after that, it's three games at what, American Family AmFam Ballpark, whatever the hell they call it now. Shout out to Miller Park. It'll be a three game set in Milwaukee. The Cubs still have to go to Boston at the end of the season. They still have to host the Braves. They still have to host the Marlins. You know, like they're playing a lot of teams. They got to travel to Seattle. I'm going to say Milwaukee because Chicago's schedule is rather difficult. Yes, they're playing the Nationals right now, and they have the Cardinals afterwards next at the end of the week. But then it's the Whites, three against the White Sox at home, three against the Mariners, three against the Diamondbacks, three against the Reds, four against the Brewers, three against the Marlins, three against the Brewers, three against the Pirates. Who knows what they're doing by that point? Three against the Braves, then three against the Reds, three against the Marlins, three against the Red Sox. So I'm going to say Milwaukee hangs on, but man, it's a toss up. It feels like it's getting dicey. I would favor Milwaukee, but I would not be favoring them by like a significant amount. That's for sure.
2: Yeah, should be fun. I know once football starts, we're all football crazy, but these baseball races are going to be fun.
1: What do you think? Because you're also a Cubs holder like I am in terms of winning the World Series. Do you have a preference for them to win the division or not? Do you care? Does it even like...
2: Oh, yeah. I want the bye. I don't want to play that. Yeah, I don't want to deal with... I don't want to deal with any more rounds than I have to. Get me the bye. I want the bye.
1: I mean, isn't there something to be said about just keeping the momentum rolling? Like it's like a week off when you get the bye. That scares me a little bit in baseball.
2: Two out of three scares me, too.
1: Yeah, I mean, it definitely does.
2: I'm a bad 24, 36 hours from the season being over.
1: Two out of three is definitely scary. And also,
2: as much as we like the Cubs, we don't have that, you know what? We don't have the Scooble. We'll go against like a Wheeler or Sanchez in the play. We don't have that like A1 ace to throw out there. You got better pitching and you got, you know, good team around it, but I don't know. Get me the bye. You don't want the bye? You'd rather play?
1: No, I mean, I don't think I have a preference. I just see both sides where I'm just like, okay, I could see where the bye could be detrimental to where it's like, wow, like you just, like you were playing so, like, because think about it, if they were to win the division, they're going to finish really strong. So they've been playing red hot for like 2.5 months. And all of a sudden now it's like, here's a week off of baseball while your opponent's playing like October grind through baseball. Like that to me is a little bit concerning. I know they're professionals. I'm sure they have ways that they can stay prepared and it'll be great to line up the arms and get everybody rested. I know that'll be phenomenal, but there's something also to be said about just like staying in your routine. Athletes, especially pitchers, are creatures of habit, and staying in that routine is massive come October. But then like you mentioned,
2: As I said,
1: like you mentioned, like if you have to play a 3-game series, especially if it's against Philadelphia, as much as I joke about the Phillies and like I'm not scared of their lineup, I'm certainly scared of those arms in Wheeler and Sanchez. Like, you know, like those arms are for sure. So like I think those are guys that like if you have a team like that you have to face, it's a little concerning.
2: Gave this out this morning on a numbers game at 15-1. It's 13-1 right now at FanDuel. Cubs to be the one seed plus 1300. Is that something you might be interested in?
1: Okay. Now the fun begins. Now the fun begins. So let's see where we're currently at right now in the league. All right. So
2: right there.
1: Yeah. I mean, they're right. They really are. 13.
2: Yeah.
1: I mean, the schedule, I read it off. The schedule is difficult. They don't have to play the Dodgers. They play the Brewers 7 times. They play the Braves 3 times. So it's all out in front. 13-1. Like now we're talking odds. I feel like that's fun. Yeah. Yeah. That's something I'd be interested in. That's something I'd be interested in. Cause like that doesn't matter what goes on in the postseason. It's like, no, 13-1 just to have the best record in the National League at the end of the regular season. They're literally just 3 games back in the loss column of Milwaukee. And that's your current holder for the number one. Now, who knows? Maybe the Dodgers, if Ohtani comes back, that factors into it. Snell was amazing last night. Scooble, I'm sure, will start to look like Scooble pretty soon here. So, like, the Dodgers, of course, are like a hurdle, and the Braves, can't forget about them. They are also a really good baseball team, but at price, I mean, I have the Cubs right there on that same tier as those other three teams. So why not? That's my question. Why not?
2: Do you have that out there? Do any of your books? I think Caesars offers, when I was there last week, Caesars offered.
1: I feel like Caesars would be the one.
2: I don't know if it's available during the games.
1: I doubt it's available during the games. But yeah, I'd say Caesars is for sure the one that would have it. Let me look it up here real quick. So team futures. So I just see league, division, wild card, and last place finish. So maybe tomorrow morning or after the games late tonight.
2: Yeah.
1: That they can get this back up here. But yeah. I think that's a fun one to bet. We check on division. Have they put the AL West back up? Nope, they did not. They still have that one down. NL Central's up. Cubs plus 175 at Caesars to win the NL Central.
2: Yeah.
1: How about that?
2: I think that's...
1: Brewers minus 280.
2: I mean, on one hand, you're kind of late to the party. You could have gotten some better numbers. But on another hand, I wouldn't be surprised a week or two we're doing the show and it's you know, even money or something. It's basically a toss-up each way.
1: Yeah.
2: I think the Cubs are legit.
1: It's like Cubs a week from now. Cubs 1 game back in the division. You know, it's just like you can see it a mile away with this thing. So, yeah, it's certainly gotten really interesting in this American League Central. Now, the Cubs, of course, have to take care of business tonight. They have a 4-1 lead on the Washington Nationals. Can't afford to lose this game. It's bottom of the fifth. You're up 4-1. take care of business against an inferior opponent and continue to close that gap. Meanwhile, our VSiN primetime game of the night, Red Sox and the Blue Jays. Boston offensively just, they're not swinging the bat, man. I don't know what's going on. They just, they can't seem to get it going. Looking at the live markets over at DraftKings, I see right now the Blue Jays minus 162, Red Sox plus 141. The total is now 4.5. I bet the Red Sox first five on the money line at minus 112. It's not going well, man. You need to score. Go ahead and get that one done for me, as I believe they just did. There we go.
2: There you go.
1: Contreras. Yahtzee! That's the beauty of looking at the live markets. You get the update, and now I get to watch it in real time. Bang! Out to left field. No doubter. Outfielder just stared and admired it. Knotted up at one. Let's go, Red Sox. Wilson Contreras. So now, the updated live markets. Boston, minus 140. Toronto, plus 122. Total has ticked up to 5.5. Oh, by the way, the Mariners now have a 4-3 lead on the New York Yankees. It was 4-1 just moments ago. Spencer Jones is going to make something happen here. He's going to shake the table out there in the Bronx. Mariners now minus 138. Yankees plus 120. Total 12.5.
2: Wow.
1: Yeah.
2: It's amazing, two runs scored on that. You know what it was? Full count, two outs. So they're off on the pitch because that was a line drive off the wall. And the left fielder, I think Rosarena, played it pretty well. But 4-3, and we got a ball game. My under's in a lot of trouble here.
1: Yeah. Well, you know, it's baseball. Maybe they can just shut the scoring off. We'll talk some football, though, when we come back here on VSiN Primetime.
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1: We are trudging along here on a Wednesday night on VSiN Primetime. Femi Bebfe, Will Hill here with you guys. Looks like the Nationals just cut into their deficit. Was once 4-1, now 4-2 out there in our nation's capital. As we were headed to break in the last segment, the Red Sox tied things up at 1. They just got a base runner on. I believe Caleb Durbin just got a base knock there. So a nice little single for Boston with one out. So Jaron Duran now up at the plate. We'll see if he can make something happen. He's starting to hit the ball a little bit better these days, Jaron Duran. It's been a rough season for him. I thought he was going to get traded. I think a lot of people did, but starting to hit, I don't know what he was swinging at there, but he's starting to hit the ball a little bit better for the Boston Red Sox. So that's what Jaron Duran and the Red Sox are up to, 1-1 in the top of the fifth. I am on Red Sox first five money line, so I would very much like for Jaron Duran to come through here. The Guardians have a 4-3 lead on the Tigers as this game, Will, in the American League Central continues to go back and forth here. Like, one minute you look up, the Tigers are up. The next minute you look up, the Guardians are up. It's 4-3 right now in the top of the sixth. So Duran will fly out to right there. So that's unfortunate. But this Cleveland-Detroit game, I don't know. I feel like we got a few more twists and turns just based on how the first about five and a third has gone.
2: Big game, too. Big game for both these teams. Cleveland has not played well. Detroit is surging. Detroit gets Cleveland again, obviously, tonight. And then tomorrow, they host both those games. And then they get a three-game weekend series against the Chicago White Sox, who are currently in a scoreless tie with Cincinnati. So I don't think Minnesota's winning that division. I don't love Cleveland. You can't count them out. So it looks like a four-team race. I kind of think it comes down to the White Sox and the Tigers. But it would be certainly a fascinating twist if the Tigers, after trading Skubal, trading Casey Mize, end up the last team standing in that division. And you know what? It wouldn't be the craziest thing. Plus 250 entering play today. I think they are very live there to make a run. But Valdez gave up two runs right off the bat. Detroit comes back with three, I think two in the second, one in the third. But he has spit up the lead ever since. So it's now 4-3 in Cleveland, threatening for more. So if you feel like if you feel like you can hold them here, just hold them at four. You can eventually claw back and maybe tie it or take the lead, but you don't want to dig yourself a deeper hole, obviously.
1: A game we haven't really talked about a lot here on VSiN Primetime. How about the one that's happening right now in South Beach between the Pirates and the Marlins? Miami has a 6-2 lead on Pittsburgh, and it feels like Pittsburgh's just going to be one of those teams that apparently just peaked a little bit too early and is going to fade into oblivion. Out there in the NL wildcard race. But Miami, at first it started as a joke. But like now, like there's no joke, there's no laughing matter with this Marlins team where they're only one game back in the loss column of the final NL wildcard spot. They've been playing awesome baseball because they had that long losing streak. Like we were on the air for that when they finally broke that losing streak. And since then, it's just been like really, really high level baseball to where they're right back in the thick of this thing, man. Like it just goes to show you how long the season is. I hate to sound like a broken record, but like everyone gets infatuated with the Red Sox win streak. Now the Red Sox are on a 4-game losing streak. Everyone gets infatuated with the Marlins losing streak. Now the Marlins are playing really good baseball. They're right back in the mix here as Miami. They're hoping to get another win against Pittsburgh here and put Pittsburgh further back and further thrust themselves into this NL wildcard race.
2: Yeah, and disappointed in Pittsburgh. Maybe they're a year away, but with that pitching with Skeens and Ashcraft and Jared Jones, the lineup's better. I thought that was there for them to make a run. Last spot's kind of wide open, and they have just gone the wrong way the last couple weeks. They do some dumb things, too. They don't run the bases well. Skeens hasn't bet himself. Well, I got a decent pitch game from last night, but they lost 2-0, couldn't hit. I still looked. They're 30-1 to be the sixth seed. They're like a good, five or six games out. They're probably done, but to go back to your line, the baseball season is long, and I know they're losing tonight, and at some point, it's a point of no return, but I don't know. Could there be an 8 out of 10 run for the Pirates where it's like, oh, maybe the Pirates, I know they have a lot of teams to catch, and they haven't played well, but on one hand, I keep saying they're done, forget it, give up on them. I'm kind of saying that to like jinx it back into reality. maybe Pittsburgh is a team that can come out of nowhere and challenge for a spot, or maybe I'm just chasing a falling knife, which again, sounds like a painful endeavor.
1: So you want to bet 30-1 to be the sixth seed. What about just 25 to make the playoffs? And like, take the seeding out of it.
2: That would be better.
1: Like, instead of having to thread the needle, just to get, like, yes, you don't get the same 30-1 payout, but 25-1 is pretty damn good as well. And you don't have to worry about, oh, I want them to make it, but only as a six. That's what FanDuel has right now. 25, like, they're 25-1 to make the playoffs.
2: Is that enough for you or no?
1: I kind of think they're just cooked.
2: part of me thinks
1: that they're just cooked. Now, from a value standpoint, that's the clear bet to make, because Don Kelly, he's 10-1 to win NL Manager of the Year. Like, that's not happening unless they make the playoffs.
2: No.
1: So, like, no. How about you bet 25-1, get paid on September 30th, as opposed to bet 10-1 and get paid on, like, November 17th? You know,
2: or never,
1: or who knows, or never. He might not win the award, but like, even if he were to win it, like, you get paid out on like November 17th, like a week before Thanksgiving. Sure. So, return on investment, value, etc. It all points to, if you like the Buccos, bet them to make the playoffs, 25-1 over at FanDuel. If you still believe, but looking at the standings right now, well, they're 5 games back in the loss column. Not impossible.
2: Losing tonight, losing to a team they're chasing. I mean, you don't want this to get to like 7 or 8 middle. I mean, you start to get to a point where, I don't say you're running out of time, because you do have a lot of time left, but eventually you run out of eventualies.
1: Uh-huh. Eventually the Nationals are going to tie this game up, as they just did. The Washington Nationals now have tied the game. It's 4-4 as they've gotten to David Peterson, who's on the mound for the Chicago Cubs. That, I guess, is music to the ears of Milwaukee Brewer fans who are out there, because the Brew Crew, they are leaking oil. I'm sure they're hoping that the Nationals can do them at least a solid and keep their division lead at 4 games, as opposed to it shrinking to 3 games. We're knotted at 4, 2 outs in the bottom of the 5th. We'll see if Peterson can get away and get out of this thing with facing the bottom of the order. So that's what's going on right now in the NL Central, as well as the rest of Major League Baseball. While we had a few minutes here, Will, I did want to throw something at you from the National Football League. As hey guys, the preseason begins in earnest tomorrow. How about that? We're all excited for the NFL preseason. I know some of you hardos out there are like, oh, who bet the preseason? All right, well, I love it. It's fun, and a lot of people love it, as well as 7 million people watch the Hall of Fame game. So get off us if you're trying to do this Debbie Downer stuff about the NFL preseason, which, by the way, we have 6 games that kick off on Thursday, one of which Packers facing Aaron Rodgers and the Steelers. And I don't even say that jokingly. Rodgers is going to play in the game. Now, he'll probably play like a series or two, but it'll be Aaron Rodgers and the Steelers for at least a series or two. We get 3 games coming up on Friday, 7 games on Saturday. I didn't even mention the Thursday slate. We got Jeremiah Love versus Fernando Mendoza, the number 1 overall pick. So there's a lot of fun that we have in store for the NFL preseason. And the big storyline in the NFL preseason, at least with one of the quarterback battles, that is between Deshaun Watson and Shedeur Sanders and the Cleveland Browns. Todd Monken, the head coach of the Cleveland Browns, he announced earlier this afternoon that Deshaun Watson will be starting in their week 1 preseason game, and Watson will get a full half, and then Shedeur Sanders will play likely just the whole third quarter. Then they'll go from there to wrap up the game in the fourth quarter. They will then go ahead and do the opposite of that in week 2. Shedeur Sanders will get the start in the first half of week 2. Then Watson will play the third quarter, and then they'll wrap up the game in the fourth quarter. Anything that you want to read into with Todd Monken giving Watson the first nod as the starting quarterback to begin the preseason?
2: Not really, but from a betting standpoint, I do like betting on teams that have quarterback battles, just because you're going to see motivation is a thing that's in your favor. You've got multiple quarterbacks that are playing and trying. I mean, what you don't want is like a Mahomes situation where you have Mahomes is great, but he's not going to play, and then you have all backups. You want just take 2 mediocre, even bad quarterbacks, but their starting level, even if it's bottom of the league, is a good situation. So Cleveland's taking a little money. I think I was doing the show with John Jastrzemski Sunday. They were 1.5 dog. I mentioned them as a side I like, and now they're laying a 1.5. And those 1.5s and 2s, that's another thing for preseason FME. Those numbers are very important. NFL regular season, not a lot of numbers, not a lot of games land on 1 or 2, but there's no overtime, so you will get ties. You had 3 ties last year. And these teams that are down seven are going to go for two late, which means either win by one, lose by one, or if you get the two and you leave enough time on the other end, the team kicks a field goal, lands on two. So 1.5, 2.5, those are much more key numbers in the preseason than the regular season.
1: I think it's a really good point to bring up there, because like, I think I was watching the Hall of Fame game on Thursday and I was like, oh, wow, I forgot that they got rid of the overtime. Yeah. I was like, oh, are we going to get some overtime in the preseason? It's like, no.
2: I was wondering if he was going to play for the tie if it was like fourth and 16. I was like, is he just going to kick the field goal to go for the tie? But then Haynes King had the big run and got in. But when you get to a point where if you're kicking like a 55-yarder, or if it's fourth and 16, maybe you do go for the tie. But that's no overtime, and teams try to avoid the tie. So it was 1.5, 2.5. Those are more key numbers.
1: Cleveland Browns, by the way, now out to a 2.5 point favorite in Saturday's preseason game against the Chicago Bears. We will lay out all of our bets later on in the program. But coming up next, we continue this NFL conversation, talking some awards here on VSiN Primetime.
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25: The different color noises, white noise, brown noise, pink noise. Brown noise is deeper, has lower frequencies, it's got more bass, minimalizes that higher frequency. Mm-hmm. And I didn't really know this, but apparently you can liken some of these to sounds in nature. And apparently brown noise is more akin to like a river rapid or a heavy rainfall or thunder.
26: Because there's also white noise and pink noise, you think brown noise is just named after the color brown. Wrong. There was a scientist named Robert Brown from Scotland.
25: White noise is used, aside from just sleeping, a lot of times with like noise-canceling headphones and stuff, mm-hmm. masking other sounds.
26: Pink noise is a little different. It's kind of like the compromise between white noise and brown noise.
25: As far as which one is best for sleep, there have been some very middling studies over the years. But at Oxford in 2017, they said that they fell asleep 40% faster listening to white noise, but their overall sleep was about the same.
26: Okay.
25: There was a study in 2017 from Northwestern of 13 older adults, and they said pink noise provided deeper sleep overall and improved ability to recall words.
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25: Caffeine can be really good for you and help a lot of things, and caffeine can be kind of bad for you.
28: It's a drug, and in its pure form, Chuck,
25: yeah.
28: It is a bitter-tasting crystalline powder.
25: Naturally, it's in the coffee bean and in chocolate and tea, but it's also added artificially in things like soda. Your body is enjoying the caffeine. It's blocking that adenosine. You're going to feel alert and awake. It's got that adrenaline going, and it's rewarding you with the dopamine. I mentioned the vicious cycle, the inevitable crash.
28: Right.
25: like any stimulant drug, and you want more of it. 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All right, how about some health benefits?
28: Right.
25: They found everything from not develop Parkinson's disease to dropping your risk of various cancers.
28: Well, coffee actually is shown to reduce your risk of diabetes.
25: 4 cups a day, 50% less chance of mouth and throat cancer.
28: You should eat more grapefruit because grapefruit contains something called naringin or naringin, and it actually slows the removal of caffeine from your brain.
25: Okay.
28: So you enjoy its effects longer.
25: Nice.
28: Yeah.
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1: 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Welcome back. This is VSiN Primetime. He's Will Hill. I'm Femi Abebefe, hanging with you guys here on this Wednesday evening, taking in all the Major League Baseball that we have around the big leagues. Still knotted at one for our VSiN Primetime game of the night between the Red Sox and the Blue Jays. My bet is a push in that game. I was on Boston first five money line. Thankfully, they were able to get a run for me before that thing wrapped up there, but unable to get over the finish line. So no money lost, no money made in that contest. It feels like I'm pushing a lot of baseball bets these days. I don't know what's going on. Just happens to be the luck of the draw, it feels like. 4-3, Mariners lead the Yankees, and I believe we're still 4-4 in our nation's capital. We are indeed 4-4 in the top of the sixth. Runner on first for the Chicago Cubs. But Will, let's talk National Football League. We ended the last segment discussing the Cleveland Browns quarterback battle. I think we both believe that Deshaun Watson is going to likely be the week one starter for the Cleveland Browns, barring Shedeur Sanders, like, just looking absolutely phenomenal next week or something like that. And maybe public pressure. And then, like, all of a sudden it's like, hey, we have to start Shedeur because everybody wants us to start Shedeur. But outside of that happening, it's a pretty good chance that Deshaun Watson is your week one starter. And you texted Garrett and I earlier this afternoon in our group show chat about the Athletics' Mike Sando and his QB tiers. And I absolutely love Mike Sando. We've had him on here on VSiN over the years. He is phenomenal, a football historian. And one of the cool projects he does every single offseason is he talks to around 50 executives and coaches and scouts and asks for their quarterback tiers. And the tier one guys are your elite quarterbacks. Tier two, the really good, but fall short of elite. Tier three, okay, he's just a starter. Tier four, guys that you wouldn't want being your starting quarterback. So let me run down some of the guys that are in these tiers. We encourage everybody. It's free over at The Athletic as well, so I'm not giving away anything for free. Just Google Mike Sando quarterback tiers on The Athletic, and it'll come up in your search engine. But Patrick Mahomes was the number one quarterback in tier one. Josh Allen and Matthew Stafford tied for second. Those are the two most recent MVPs, Stafford, the reigning MVP. And then you have Joe Burrow as the number four quarterback in tier one. That's it for tier one. Tier two begins with Lamar Jackson, who is fifth in the ranking. After Lamar, you have Justin Herbert at number six, Dak Prescott at seven. There's a tie for eighth between Drake May and Jared Goff. Then Jordan Love rounds it out at 10. And then there's a tie for 11th between Brock Purdy and Caleb Williams. And then Jaden Daniels is at number 13. And a tie for 14th with Baker Mayfield and Sam Darnold. And then Trevor Lawrence at 16. Jalen Hurts at 17. Bo Nix at 18. Aaron Rodgers 19. CJ Stroud, 20. Daniel Jones, 21. Bryce Young, 22. For your guys. And then now we're into like the tier three caliber of players here. Kyler Murray's at 23. Jackson Dart, 24. Cam Ward, 25. Tyler Shuck. And we have Tua Tagovailoa tied at 26. Kirk Cousins, 28. That's the end of tier three. Tier four, if you want them. Malik Willis, Geno Smith, Deshaun Watson, Michael Penix Jr., Jacoby Brissett, J.J. McCarthy, and Shedeur Sanders to round out the final tier of Mike Sando's QB tiers. From a betting standpoint here, Will, like, there's a clear thing that I take away from this, but I want to get your thoughts first, because I have a lot of stuff that I want to get to as it pertains to one award in particular in the National Football League. But your general thoughts on the tiers list, any gripes, what you thought about it when you first read it and started to digest it, and anything that you take away from a betting standpoint?
2: Nothing glaring in terms of gripes. You know, I think of Jalen Hurts without doing it on a piece of paper in your head. I think of a fringe top 10 quarterback, won a Super Bowl. I don't think he's elite, but he's pretty good. I think, you know, 10 or 12, something like that. And then you look, 17. Yeah, that being said, the guys ahead of him, it's a little bit, and there's some recency bias because it didn't look great last year. You can blame it on the coordinators, which is some of it's fair. But, all right, maybe you take Lawrence. Maybe you take him over Lawrence. Maybe you take him over Darnold. A lot of these guys, you're splitting hairs. Even though 17 just top of my head sounds crazy, I'd probably take him over Baker. I don't know about Darnold. It's not as crazy when you go one by one where you think, all right, would I trade him for this guy? Would I trade him for that guy? It sounds disrespectful, 17, but there's not that many guys that, I don't know, when you go one by one, they say, man, I can't believe he was over there. I would take him over Baker, but you know, you get the idea. The other thing before I throw it back to you, it's not just the numbers, and I encourage everyone to go read it, and he's coming on my podcast Friday. It's the quotes. The quotes are really interesting because you get, and you know this from working in the media, these guys, they'll put their name on something, but they won't give you anything good, or they'll be anonymous and they'll give you good stuff. And somebody talked about Mahomes' body, where it says he's got a little bit of a belly. His upper body's not that sculpted. He's got good legs, but you worry as he gets older, maybe this injury gets him back into shape, because they thought from a scouting perspective, his body got a little dad bodish and he started to lose some of his, you know, superpowers that way. So I thought that was fascinating. I'm not sure how much of it you read or if you just checked the numbers, the list here, but I thought those two notes were kind of interesting. How about you though? What are your takeaways?
1: You know, it's on the Hurts front. I'll address that one first here. There are guys without a doubt that I would take Hurts over that are ahead of him. Like Sam Darnold, get the hell out of here. I don't care what I just saw last year. Like Sam Darnold didn't win Super Bowl MVP. Jalen Hurts did. Get the hell out of here. Baker Mayfield, are we even what? Come on. Caleb Williams, can we do it for more than 5 minutes? What has Jared Goff done that Jalen Hurts hasn't done? It's pretty easy to get Hurts above a lot of those guys when you're talking about those tier two. My own quarterback, yes, Dak is probably more talented.
2: I would not do that. I wouldn't go there.
1: But hear me out. If you have a big game, who do you want as your quarterback in said big game?
2: Dak.
1: Hell no, Dak. You don't.
2: Yes, I do.
1: No, you don't.
2: Who do I get the Cowboys roster and infrastructure and culture, or do I get the all-star team that Hurts has played on? That comes with it.
1: The roster that comes with CeeDee Lamb and all these talented players?
2: Yeah,
1: that roster?
2: It's a clown show. It's been a clown show for their...
1: Cut on the tape of Dak's last playoff game and then come back to me with the proper answer. Because Dak Prescott against
2: the Green Bay one was bad.
1: Jalen Hurts is never doing that in a playoff game.
2: Yeah.
1: I'm sorry.
2: Well, Tampa a couple years ago was ugly.
1: His first ever playoff start?
2: The year after they lost the Super Bowl, the one in between.
1: That was an ugly game. But it wasn't like here's a pick six and here's all this nonsense going on. Dak absolutely crumbled.
2: Bad.
1: Also, cut on the tape against the 49ers. Which one?
2: That was bad.
1: Either of them.
2: All right.
1: I live this stuff.
2: I get it.
1: I think Dak is incredibly talented. He deserves to be a tier two quarterback. And I think he's pound for pound, he is a better player than Jalen Hurts, I think. But if the way I look at quarterbacks often, it's like, hey, we got a big game. Who do I want as my QB? I'm telling you, it's more than six guys I'm taking over Dak Prescott. it's more than six. I'm taking Love. I'm taking Purdy. I'm taking Jaden Daniels. I'm taking Jalen Hurts. I'm taking them over Dak Prescott. And I'm a Dallas Cowboys fan. I've just lived through enough nonsense in the postseason to where, yeah, like everyone conveniently just, oh, Jerry and this and that. Go cut on the tape and see what he was doing.
2: I'm with you.
1: Cut on the tape.
2: He was bad. I'm a Dak fan, and I admit he was bad.
1: He was, I mean, the green.

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22: Well, the Cubs keep adding on runs. They're now up 9-4 on the Washington Nationals. Welcome back. This is VSiN Primetime. Femi Bebfe, Will Hill here hanging with you guys. We are united when it comes to the Chicago Cubs. Maybe slightly divided when it comes to Jalen Hurts and his placement in Mike Sanders.

0: those QB tiers over at The Athletic. We encourage everybody to go out there and check that out. Mike Sando, friend of the network, friend of Will's podcast, It Should Have Bet More podcast. Make sure you are taking in all of that content throughout this NFL offseason. I do want to remind everybody.
1: Northwest guy, too.
0: Is he a Northwest
1: guy? You're neck of the woods.
0: I was like, Northwestern? I was like, I'm pretty sure, but yes, he is a Seattleite. No. He is a Seattleite, my guy Mike Sando. So yes, we have crossed paths a time or two. Great dude. Always love chopping it up when it comes to football with Mike Sando. Football historian, also a Hall of Fame voter as well. It's always good to get his
1: opinion. Loves his food too. Loves to cook, loves his food. Yeah, he's a big foodie.
0: Hey, aren't we all deep down? Whether you don't cook or not, aren't you a foodie to some degree? You know, it's like, what do I love to do? I love to eat. It's fantastic. Right now, it's 1-1 in our VSiN primetime game of the night, by the way, between the Red Sox and the Blue Jays. But I do want to remind everybody out there, preseason football, hey, guys, it starts this week, and that means tomorrow. 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The QB tiers that Mike Sando puts together, I find it fascinating, not just because of the rankings and all that stuff and the quotes and the anecdotes from the high ranking officials, the coaches, the scouts, whoever. I kind of want to apply it from a betting standpoint. And I went back because the first year that Mike Sando did these QB tiers was when he was over at ESPN. It was back in 2014. So I went all the way back to 2014 and says, okay, like, where were the QBs ranked and in which tiers were they ranked that were the quarterbacks for the coaches who won Coach of the Year? So for those who don't know, Coach of the Year is my favorite betting market to bet on in any sport. NFL Coach of the Year. I absolutely love it. I love it because there's multiple ways to win the award. It's more subjective. We haven't really cracked the code like we have with MVP and other markets and other sports. So I love Coach of the Year because I still think there's a lot of value to be made with Coach of the Year. So since 2014, there has been no Coach of the Year winner who has entered the season with a quarterback ranked 10th or better on the most recent tiers list. So just think about that. No Coach of the Year winner has entered the season with a QB that was ranked 10th or better in the QB tiers list. The closest, the highest rated one, by the way, was 2023 Kevin Stefanski with Deshaun Watson, who entered that season highly thought of from a football standpoint, has since fallen off as he is now at the back end of tier four. I will say this though as well. So 12 of the Coach of the Year winners since Sando started doing QB tiers. Like it's been 12 guys since 2014. Seven of them, because I have three archetypes for Coach of the Year. One of them is pretty simple. It's the improvement coach, the year-over-year improvement, the coach that wins like 5 to 6 more games than they won the year prior. That coach tends to get a lot of love and a lot of excitement amongst the voting bloc. You have the elite coach, the coach that loses like 2 games or fewer. We went 15-1. Great. I won Coach of the Year. Or Bill Belichick, most famously, 16-0 in 2007. No one was beating that case. He was always going to win Coach of the Year. And then there's a third category that I like to call the circumstance category. And these are the guys that like suffer medical hardships or injuries. Quarterback went down. A bunch of players went down, whatever. Those guys tend to get some love. Like that would have been Kyle Shanahan last year had they beat the frickin' Seahawks in week 18 and got the 1 seed in the NFC. But seven of those guys, seven of the improvement guys, here are where their quarterbacks ranked in Mike Sando's QB tiers list the year that they won Coach of the Year. So 2016, Jason Garrett for the Cowboys, he won Coach of the Year. Dak Prescott was a rookie, so he wasn't in the rankings, but like he had no cachet in NFL circles. 2017, Sean McVay, his first year as the Rams coach. Jared Goff was ranked 32nd on the QB tiers list. He was in tier four. 2018, Matt Nagy. Mitch Trubisky was ranked 29th. He was also in tier four. 2020, Kevin Stefanski, his first year in Cleveland. Baker Mayfield was ranked 21st. He was in tier three. 2022, Brian Daboll. Daniel Jones was ranked 30th in tier four. And then 2024, Kevin O'Connell. He had Sam Darnold, who was ranked 29th. He was also in tier four. Lastly, most recently, Mike Vrabel, who had Drake May. Like, think about how we were talking about Drake May heading into last season. He was tier three, ranked 22nd overall. So, like, the big takeaway for me, and we can do it with the circumstance guys and the elite guys as well, because it kind of checks out similarly. But the big takeaway for me from the QB tiers list was not where these guys ranked in terms of, like, in comparison to my opinion. It's more so where are they ranked, because this kind of sets the bar for which coach is likely to get the credit on a winning team, as opposed to the quarterback stealing that credit as a upper echelon guy, then all of a sudden being talked about in the MVP race. That was my biggest takeaway. Well, we can get into some of the guys that are on the betting odds board and how they kind of stack up here, because there are some guys, Jesse Minter, Joe Brady, where I'm like, I don't think you have a chance because your quarterback is too highly thought of. But any thoughts on what I laid out there with Coach of the Year as it pertains to Mike Sando's QB tiers that he's been doing all the way back to 2014?
1: You know, you mentioned it in the text that there was a betting angle from this. I hadn't thought of it from a Coach of the Year perspective, so that's interesting. Not much to add to that. I would just, again, encourage everyone to read the column. And one thing that was interesting, again, there's 50 voters. Mm-hmm. It's just interesting to hear people's perspectives. Some of the weird things. One guy still gave Aaron Rodgers a tier one vote. No, yeah. It's one out of 50. So, like, yes, 50 people of anything, you're going to get some weird ones. But he's like, hey, he can still throw it. He can still win with his mind. I don't know, man. He can't really escape. Watch him against the Texans. It was hopeless. I know he was better at times last year than you might think. But tier one, I think that's more out of respect in the past. And again, you're asking 50 people, and some people are going to interpret differently and just, you know, go based on the body of his work and his career. But right now, we're playing a game today. To me, he's not a tier one. Somebody actually had Mahomes at tier two, which is equally as fascinating. Say, you know what, he can't carry a team like he used to. So again, it's a really good read. Anything, I know you think Hurts was too low. Anything else you thought was interesting from either reading it or these lists that or anything like Coach of the Year? Does that trigger a bet for you? What other takeaways did you have?
0: I think it more so triggers bets for me, because I think the top of the betting market, it's not all the way wrong, but it's kind of like a mix, it's sort of mismatched a little bit here, because right now over at DraftKings, the second shot is Jesse Minter. He's 10-1. I just don't see the scenario where Jesse Minter wins Coach of the Year unless Lamar Jackson gets hurt, which is possible. Lamar can miss a bunch of time. But I feel like his path to winning is more so the circumstance pass. Like, my quarterback got hurt and we still won a bunch of games, as opposed to, hey, I won 13 games in year one. Guess what happens when the Ravens win 13 games? Lamar probably wins MVP. That's what happens. And I don't think Jesse Minter would win Coach of the Year, because guess what? You have a two-time MVP quarterback that you walked into. Ben Johnson, I think he just missed his chance last year. And also, too, like, Caleb Williams is thought of as, like, a tier two quarterback. Saleh at 10-1, that makes sense to me. And now I wouldn't necessarily bet it, but it makes sense. Same with Kellen Moore. Clint Kubiak in the similar way. Shoddy, like, 15-1. Like, Dak is thought of as a top-tier quarterback. He's seventh in the QB list for QB tiers. Like Schottenheimer's not getting the credit. The Cowboys go 12-5, 13-4, win the NFC East, and Dak throws for like 38 touchdowns. Like, Dak's going to be in the MVP conversation, which kind of ejects Brian Schottenheimer from the Coach of the Year conversation. So, like, Joe Brady's another guy at 19-1 and on down the line. To me, you want to be looking for teams that have quarterbacks that are bad, or teams that have quarterbacks who will not get the credit immediately, like Drake May last year, where, like, it was Drake May playing really good football, but because they have Mike Vrabel, and we didn't think about Drake May in August and September as an MVP-caliber player, Mike Vrabel then got the credit. Like, that's how these things kind of work with the awards. It's all about, it's a credit pie. Like who's going to get, like, the biggest slice of the credit pie? If your quarterback is upper echelon, the quarterback's going to get the credit. Like, Zach Taylor, like, you can never win Coach of the Year, because if the Bengals are ever good, like they used to be, Joe Burrow is going to get all the credit. It's not going to you. There's a reason why Andy Reid hasn't won Coach of the Year since Mahomes has been his quarterback. Like, he would have to go like 16-1, 15-2. Hell, he did it, and he still didn't win Coach of the Year. You know what I mean? Yeah. Like, that's kind of how this thing plays out. So, like, yes, like, we all think about Coach of the Year as just, you got to improve, like, by like 5 to 6 wins. You also have to thread a certain needle as well to make sure your quarterback is not like the head honcho and will steal all the credit of the team's success. Quick programming note, though, because after the break here, VSiN Primetime, we're stepping aside for the Circa Survivor documentary. If you want to keep listening to Primetime, you can catch it on the VSiN Watch app or Sirius XM channel 158. Otherwise, stick around, because the documentary is coming up next. You can check out the episodes of the documentary on YouTube. I will say that. And if you do stick around, Oh, we laid out the path for winning Coach of the Year. Now, who should you bet? I'll answer that question when we come back next, because there's one guy in particular that was at a monster price, and I couldn't help myself. I had to pull the trigger. We discuss that begin hour number three of VSiN Primetime.
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1: Welcome back. It is hour number three of VSiN Prime Time here on VSiN, the Sports Betting Network. Femi Abebefe alongside Will Hill. Hanging with you guys on this Wednesday night. I feel like every time I look up, Will, I'm seeing somebody hit a bomb or some sort of extra base hit between the Mets and the Braves. Atlanta now has a 5-2 lead in the bottom of the seventh. In Washington, every time I look up, someone's adding a run. The Cubs are now up 9-5 in the top of the seventh in our nation's capital. And then there's our VSiN primetime game of the night, the Red Sox and the Blue Jays, where it's just 1-1. You know, if you bet the under, you're hanging out, just hoping it doesn't go to extra innings, just chilling. That is a very big game in the American League East. Boston had been surging. They were streaking in the positive direction. Now they're streaking in the negative direction, having lost four straight games. Blue Jays continue to play really good baseball. Perhaps the Blue Jays get back into this thing. Only 2.5 games back right now with the final spot in the American League wild card race. So the Yankees also, too, while we're in break, they tied things up 5-5 in the Bronx between the Yankees. Unless they challenged it and they took the run away. I did not see what happened there. They did not challenge it. Or if they did, it was upheld. It is 5-5. In the Bronx between the Mariners and the Yankees, and taking a look at the live market over at DraftKings. And currently you have the Yankees, a -126 favorite, Mariners +110 total at 13.5 is where we sit in the Bronx. So that's what's going on with that contest. But Will, we were ending hour number two talking about NFL Coach of the Year and how I was kind of applying The Athletic's Mike Sando's QB tiers to Coach of the Year, and like sort of just getting like a general consensus of how people feel about quarterbacks to then gauge who gets the credit for a team's success and applying that to the Coach of the Year betting market. And for those of you that are just joining us now, I do want to outline real quickly here before I get to the bet that I've made in this market, the three ways to win NFL Coach of the Year. So there's the improvement way, which is the most conventional way. I would say 16 of the last 24 winners dating back to 2002. I always use 2002 as a cutoff since that's when the Texans joined. That's when we went to 32 teams as opposed to the 31 that we had prior. But since 2002, 16 of the 24 winners were improvement winners. So like that's improving your team by like 5 to 6 wins year over year. That's the easiest way to probably win the award. 5 of the 24 winners were elite winners, coaches who lost like 2 or fewer games during the regular season. The last coach that fit that bill was John Harbaugh back in 2019 with the Ravens when they went 14-2. That was when Harbaugh and Lamar doubled up, did Coach of the Year and MVP. Hard to do, but if you're going to do it, you better do it with a young quarterback that has not yet burst onto the scene until that very season, which is what the Ravens were able to do. Ron Rivera also did it as well, winning Coach of the Year in 2015, the year Cam Newton won MVP. That's because they went 15-1. So you understand what you have to do to be like the elite winner. The most famous one is 2007, Belichick Coach of the Year for 16-0. Tom Brady, of course, won the MVP that season as well. In fact, 3 of Belichick's Coach of the Year wins are all elite winners. There's 2 14-2 seasons and 1 16-0 season. But like that's like the threshold. We're talking about like 14-2 or better for being like the elite winner for Coach of the Year, which is why Sean McVay is like 50-1 to win the award or somewhere in that range. And then finally, you have your circumstance winner. And this one is one that you cannot bet before the start of the season because like you need to see the circumstance play out and you need to get the reaction and then you need to see the team start to play well. But these are the coaches that lose their quarterbacks. I would say 4 of the 24 winners have been circumstance guys. 3 of those 4 lost their week 1 starting quarterbacks to significant injuries. Most recently, 2023, Kevin Stefanski won 11 games with 5 different starting quarterbacks, was 5-1 with Deshaun Watson, 4-1 with Joe Flacco, 1-1 with PJ Walker, 1-2 with Dorian Thompson Robinson, and then 0-1 with Jeff Driscoll in week 18. That doesn't count, but it kind of does still. So 11 wins, 5 different quarterbacks. Mike Vrabel was the circumstance guy in 2021. He didn't lose Ryan Tannehill that season, but he lost Derrick Henry for 9 games, A.J. Brown for 4 games, Bud Dupree for 6 games, Julio Jones for 7, David Long for 7, Rashawn Evans for 4, Amani Hooker for 5. Like the Titans had a ton of injuries that year and still got the 1 seed in the AFC. And then the last 2, 2014, Cardinals head coach Bruce Arians went 11-5 despite Carson Palmer only playing in six games. They went 6-0 with Carson Palmer, and they went 5-5 in the games without him. 5-3, actually, with Drew Stanton at quarterback, and then 0-2 with Ryan Lindley to end the year. And Ryan Lindley had to
2: play the playoff Lindley.
1: Game. Yeah, he had to start the playoff game against the Panthers, and that didn't go well.
2: That might be.
1: So see you later.
2: He might be the worst quarterback I've ever seen. I know our old buddy Lombardi, I think, had they had him in training camp the next year with the Patriots. I remember watching him, and that was the point where Tebow was out of the league, and I was like, you know, yeah. I was kind of consensus on Tebow was like, I get it. He's limited, but you know what? He's probably better than some of these guys.
1: Yeah.
2: Lindley was awful. Lindley made you want, like, he couldn't complete a pass. That was, they played the Panthers in the playoffs, and I think I lost an under on it, but boy, that guy was.
1: It was like a rainy game, too. It was just ugly.
2: Yeah, Saturday. That was what Bill Simmons calls the shaky special, that early Saturday afternoon game where they get that crappy game out of the way early on. He was one of the worst quarterbacks I've ever seen in the NFL. And he started a playoff game, which is amazing. And then a year later or so, he's out of the NFL. Shout out Ryan Lindley. Yeah. I think San Diego State.
1: I don't know where he went to school, but I just know he was terrible at quarterback. Funny enough, though, that was the shakies game, as Bill Simmons calls it, that first game, 4:30 Eastern on Saturday. Ends up being the NFC title game the next year in 2015, Cardinals at Panthers. That was with a healthy Carson Palmer and an MVP Cam Newton, and Carolina destroyed them in that game before they got destroyed in the Super Bowl by the Denver Broncos. The last circumstance guy is actually Andy Reid with the Philadelphia Eagles back in 2002. They went 12-4 despite Donovan McNabb missing the final six games of the regular season with a broken ankle. 4-1 with A.J. Feely, 1-0 with Coy Detmer was the record there for Andy Reid. And that's how we got the momentum for what a job he has done without his quarterback. Like, so I think about that for the circumstance guys. So like, if you want to bet one of these guys that has a really good quarterback, essentially what you're betting is, well, what if the guy gets hurt? Like Sean McVay, for instance. Yeah, Sean McVay's path to winning coach of the year is Matthew Stafford getting hurt. If you're comfortable with that bet with Stafford injured, then go ahead. Bet Sean McVay. I would say just wait for him to get hurt because his odds will probably drift out crazy. But like, that's what you need for him to win coach of the year. It's not going to be, well, what if it's, they can also go 16-0 or 17-0 or 16-1, whatever. But like, do you really want to bet it at that price? I don't know. I feel like at that point, just bet him game to game, or just bet him to have the best record in the league, or bet him to win the Super Bowl. You know, something that's a little bit more liquid than betting coach of the year. So that's the path, the three different paths to winning the award. Now let's get to the guy that I bet. And I bet it here at Circa last night because I just kept looking at it and I was like, you know what? I still see a path and someone has to finish second in that division. Sign me up for Todd Monken for coach of the year at 34-1.
2: Wow.
1: It's absolutely disgusting. But my big thing with the coach of the year market, especially in the preseason, the strategy changes once we get into the actual regular season. But in the preseason, if your coach of the year bet doesn't make you want to vomit, you're not doing the exercise properly. It's how it is. Because think about the mindset you have to be in. It has to be a surprise. To steal the line from Hitch, shout out to Will Smith and Kevin James. What is the objective? To shock and awe. That is the objective with coach of the year. And if the Cleveland Browns, who, by the way, I was talking to a buddy of mine, and we were really laughing about it because, like, the Cleveland Browns win a ton of awards because no one ever expects anything from them. They are awards magnets. Like, the Browns won two awards last year. Like, what are we talking about? like the Cleveland Browns, they were, what, 5-12? They won two awards. The year that I cleaned up in 2023, they won four. If they have any sort of success, Cleveland gets rewarded because nobody ever expects bleep from the Cleveland Browns. If the Browns this year with Deshaun Watson and Shedeur Sanders, if they go 9-8 and sneak into the playoffs, they go 10-7 and sneak into the playoffs as the second team, Todd Monken's winning coach of the year, guys. Sorry, it's happening. Unless McVay goes 17-0, then it's okay, bleep out of luck. But if that doesn't happen, Todd Monken's winning coach of the year. I want the guys that have that kind of upside who don't have the high bar to have to clear. Six-game improvement for the Browns. That's a 5-6-game improvement. That's like 10-11 wins. Give me Todd Monken at 34-1 to win coach of the year. It's a bet that I placed last night here at Circa.
2: Wow. I like it. I hate it, and I love it all at the same time.
1: It's gotta
2: I hate
1: be that
2: it,
1: way.
2: I like it, and I love it.
1: It's gotta be that
2: three-team
1: way.
2: Parlay. Hate, like, and love. What's their odds to make the playoffs? Because without looking, it's definitely not 34-1. It's, I know they're 20-1, I think, to win the division, probably. What, 6 or 7-1? Just top of my head.
1: Cleveland
2: to make the playoffs?
1: +640. +640 make. What would you rather bet? +640 or 34-1?
2: And if you told me, let's just say they made the playoffs, I'm going to tell you right now, I come from the future. Cleveland made the playoffs. What should Todd Monken's coach of the year odds be? Even money?
1: No, I think it's like -300 without even like sight unseen on anyone else. I think the only way you beat him is if like you have like the elite season. Like let's say McVay or McDonald goes like 16-1. Like, that's the only way that you lose that one. The Browns,
2: if they
1: make the playoffs with Watson and Shador, like the quarterback play is horrendous. So like it's not like, I mean, first of all, ain't nobody in hell that's a voter is going to be giving Deshaun Watson any credit. Like we already know that's going off the top.
2: Yes.
1: And Shador Sanders, if he succeeds, well, it's because Todd Monken helped develop Shador Sanders. That's why I'm voting for him to win Coach of the Year. Like that's how these people are simpletons. And I say that with the utmost respect. Like, I've sat next to them. Like, we've been in press boxes together. I know how they think. I was one of them. If the Browns make the playoffs, Todd Monken is beyond live to win Coach of the Year. He's damn near a lock outside of an ungodly performance from the Rams, Seahawks, or whatever elite team wants to go 16-1 or 17-0.
2: Or like the Cardinals made the playoffs or the Jets made the playoffs. I mean, you do have to throw those caveats in there and say, well, it's unlikely. Well, it's unlikely the Browns will make it, but 100%. Your point is certainly well taken.
1: 100%. Like, that's part of the equation. But I would even say still, Cardinals and Browns both make it. I'd still favor Todd Monken because everyone favors Cleveland because no one expects a damn thing from the Cleveland Browns. We'll be back with more Beasts in Primetime on the other side.
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1: So Will and I were having a conversation during the break, and I feel like we should bring this on to the air here because I think it's an interesting one. I think a lot of bettors and people who love sports are thinking about as well. Like, as we're headed to break, I said that Todd Monken would win. If the Browns make the playoffs, Todd Monken is going to win outside of, like, the elite season happening where it's like McVay or McDonald or Shanahan or one of these elite teams. It could be Brady or Mint or whatever. One of them goes like 16-1, 17-0. You brought up the Cardinals with Mike LaFleur. Mike LaFleur over at FanDuel is 35-1 to win Coach of the Year. I don't know what his number is here at Circa. Let me pull that up actually right now in the app.
2: While you're pulling that up, I will say I only brought that up for people that are listening and maybe you want me drug tested. I only brought that up because you said, hey, if Monken wins, he's, I forget your phrase, but I was just throwing other scenarios that could possibly compete with that.
1: Yes.
2: Yeah, you said he'd be minus 300. I'm just thinking, hey, what if the Jets made it? What if the Cardinals made it? I'm not saying they will. The Cardinals, I have a big bet on them under 4.5 wins. That schedule's a nightmare. We're just trying to, you know, cover all our bases and think
1: 100%.
2: From a narrative story perspective, what, you know, what's possible.
1: So here at Circa, LaFleur is 40-1 to win Coach of the Year. Obviously, like, the Cardinals are in probably the most difficult division in football. I think most people would say, like, amongst, like, the teams who are probably likely to finish last, they have the toughest competition ahead of them with the other three teams. You have the Super Bowl champions, the Super Bowl favorites, and the 49ers, who, if they could ever just stay healthy, they're probably going to win, like, 11, 12 games. Hell, they did it last year, and they weren't even that healthy. So the Cardinals have a big hill to climb this upcoming NFL season, which is why LaFleur is such a big price. But, like, that's kind of how you want to be betting this. Not necessarily LaFleur, but you want to be betting on guys that are pretty gross to bet on. However, if you compare that to Arizona's price to make the playoffs, so let me pull up Circa here real quick to see the Cardinals make the playoffs price. Because, once again, Mike LaFleur, is 40-1 to win Coach of the Year. At Circa, the Cardinals, like at FanDuel, are 20-1 to make the playoffs. What would you rather bet as a bettor? Now, when we first had this conversation, we were talking about the 35 that was available over at FanDuel on LaFleur to win Coach of the Year. 20 versus 40 is a little bit of a different combination. Not a massive difference, but a little bit of a difference.
2: Yeah.
1: I still lean towards, I'd rather just bet them to make the playoffs and get my paid out on 20-1, because you get that paid out like on New Year's Day, as opposed to sweating out what the voters are going to do and having to wait until the Thursday before the Super Bowl at NFL Honors. But I think as bettors, like, these are fair questions that you have to ask yourself. Like, I guess it's not the difference between like plus 200 and 40-1. This is 20-1 and 40-1. And again, I would love to get paid out 40, but now you have to sort out, because, like, even if they make the playoffs, what if the Browns win the division? You know what I mean? Like, I don't think that's going to happen, but, like, you have to cover all bases. Whereas if they were just to make the playoffs, they make the playoffs, you're in. Doesn't matter, popularity contest, whatever. They're just in the playoffs. You get paid on 20-1, and you get paid much sooner, more than a month sooner than waiting on the 40.
2: I get it. Completely understand. How many awards bets do you have right now, NFL-wise?
1: Just one. Just Monken, Coach of the Year.
2: I
1: try to, like, kind of keep the bullets in the chamber, especially, like, you do this stuff long enough here, and I'm not saying, like, I'm, like, some grizzled veteran or anything like that, but, like, I've been betting awards, like, for a decent amount of time. Like, you realize there's a lot of really good opportunities in the season. Now, sometimes you get your runaway winners, you know, like, a guy will grab hold of it and then just kind of run away with the award. But hell, even last year, Matthew Stafford, after he had all the interceptions against Atlanta, I mean, look at the price you could have got on Stafford. You could have got like 4-1, 5-1 on Stafford to win MVP. And there was only 2 weeks left in the season, maybe a week left, you know, like, so, like, it ebbs and flows. And I think it's just something that you want to be tracking. Now, if you just wanted something to bet and just set it and forget it kind of thing, then okay, then, like, do your betting beforehand. But more often than not, you're going to be able to find some really good opportunities. I mean, I was betting Kyle Shanahan at monster prices last year before the Niners went on that run, just thinking about, hey, like, look at all these games that they have coming up at home. Oh, they all happen to be, like, primetime games where he's going to be, like, the star of the week, essentially. Like, there's an avenue for him to go out there and like, grab a hold of this award, because New England has started to kind of fall back a little bit. Like, not completely all the way out there where it's the two seed still, but, like, they didn't close as strong as they were starting. So it's like, maybe there'll be a chance for somebody else here to grab some of the attention away from Mike Vrabel. And I'll go to my grave still thinking that if the Niners beat the Seahawks in week 18, I think Kyle Shanahan would have won Coach of the Year. So it didn't work out, but just kind of just something to keep in mind if you're a better out there. Like, you don't have to get all the awards bets in right now. These markets will be open all throughout the season. To answer your question, it's just Monken at 34-1 to win Coach of the Year. That's the only bet that I have right now. And at DraftKings, I did not move this because I didn't bet this at DraftKings, but he is half that price. He's at 17-1, which to me feels a little bit more appropriate given that he doesn't have as high of a bar to clear as some of these other guys that are around him.
2: Yeah, and I went through that last year too. I had Dart 30-1 Rookie of the Year. He got to even money at one point, didn't get home. Jim Bob Cooter 250-1, the Colts offensive coordinator for assistant of the year. He got to the short shot a little under 2-1, and some of those books were very kind of posted him sparsely. That assistant coach of the year is a weird market. I think only FanDuel had it. That was our market's fine, but it's as you know, you bet these long shots, and there's two parts. There's getting ahead of it, getting the best number, and then actually finishing that thing and getting it home. And sometimes that second part can be tricky.
1: I will say, as like an aside for assistant coach of the year, like it's an award that it's very formulaic because it's not really like talked about a lot, and like not a whole lot of people have a lot of like opinions on it because it's NFL assistant coach of the year. Like, I think for a lot of the voters are just like, who cares, to be quite honest. But one thing that I have realized in that award is that it's kind of like the mismatch award is how you kind of have to think about that one for assistant coach of the year. So like, just think about like who typically wins, or like, think about it this way. So this award has been going.
2: What side of the ball is your head coach on?
1: Exactly. So it's like, what side of the ball is your head coach on? And you want your assistant to be on the opposite side. So this award has been going back since 2014. Here's how things have kind of shaken out. Like 12 winners, six of them on offense, six of them on defense. So no real like lean there. From a team success standpoint, though, 10 of the 12 did win the division. And the only two non-division winners were 11 win seasons, Todd Bowles and Jim Schwartz. Of course, all 12 made the playoffs. But Todd Bowles is the first ever winner of the assistant coach of the year. That's when he was the Cardinals defensive coordinator. Who was his head coach? Bruce Arians. What's his background? Offense. 2015, Wade Phillips, Broncos defensive coordinator. Who was his head coach? Gary Kubiak. What's his background? Offense. 2016, Kyle Shanahan, Falcons offensive coordinator. Who was his head coach? Dan Quinn. What's his background? Defense. Like, you kind of get the picture here with assistant coach of the year. It's like, what's the head coach's background? Okay, the assistant must be opposite of that. And it happened again last year with Mike Vrabel, who has a defensive background. Josh McDaniels, the Patriots offensive coordinator, he was the assistant coach of the year. Same thing with Ben Johnson, which, I mean, Ben Johnson's one, that's a little bit more of like a hodgepodge. I don't think people really see Dan Campbell as like an offensive guy, even though his background was like coaching tight ends and stuff like that. He's seen as more of like a CEO kind of head coach. And Ben Johnson was probably just overdue winning the award, so they voted for Ben Johnson in 2024. But more often than not, it's kind of like whatever the coach's philosophical background is, the assistant ends up being the other side. So I don't have any strong opinions about assistant coach of the year yet. I'm still like in the handicapping phase. I saved that one for the last because it's just not widely available. So I don't want to spend as much time looking at that market as it stands right now. But just a nice little nugget for people to keep in mind if they're going to be betting that award. Make sure that it's a nice little mismatch. Like, they complement each other, and it's not like you're not betting on the Bears offensive coordinator to win assistant coach of the year, because that's just not going to happen.
2: Yep. All good tips here as we get ready for the season. So should be fun this time tomorrow night. For those of us that bet preseason, I think most people listening probably bet preseason to some extent. We'll be sweating out all this stuff. The botched special teams, the third and 15, it's incomplete, but what's this? Illegal contact, 5 yards, automatic first down. We all lose our minds. The bad beats, everything that comes with it. So hopefully the gambling gods will be on our side here this preseason. But we'll be good to have it back. What do you say? Six games tomorrow, right? So it should be fun.
1: Six games. We get to see Fernando Mendoza tomorrow, which Clint Kubiak did say, like, he's going to get some real work. It sounds like the Raiders are treating this thing pretty seriously in the preseason. Like, I know it's like first year almost feels similar to what we saw with Ben Johnson last year with the Bears, where he's like, okay, like, we're going to be playing our guys. Like, we're not going to be messing around. Like, Caleb Williams played a
2: winning culture,
1: amount.
2: That kind of
1: thing. Yeah, winning culture, because it's year one. Like, it's still a winning culture. And then year two, like, we're not going to care anymore. It feels like kind of that's where we're headed with Clint Kubiak and the Raiders. Not saying that they're a 100% bet on team, but you'll see their guys out there. I think Cousins will be out there for a little bit, and I think you'll see Mendoza out there for a lot of bit as he's the number one overall pick. So that should be a lot of fun. Hopefully Jeremiah Love gets to play a decent amount as well. Always fun watching him run the ball. But six games tomorrow. We got three on Friday and a bunch more on Saturday. Cannot wait for the preseason. We'll get into some of those preseason bets before we close out this edition of VSiN Primetime. But on the other side, let's get you posted on what's going on around Major League Baseball. Blue Jays have the bases loaded. They're up 2-1. And also, the Cubs keep pouring in those runs. Another bomb from Alex Bregman. We discuss it next.
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1: We welcome back those of you who are watching the Circa Survivor documentary here on VSiN. This is VSiN Primetime. Femi Bebefe, Will Hill, hanging with you guys on this Wednesday night. It looks like George Springer, with a sack fly out to center, will bring in a run. So the Blue Jays have a 4-1 lead in the bottom of the eighth in our VSiN Primetime game of the night. Real quick, before we move any further, I do want to remind folks out there who did not see the Circa Survivor documentary episode earlier tonight, that is replaying on VSiN's YouTube page. So go to VSiN Live on YouTube, and you can find all of the Circa Survivor documentaries, the last five episodes of the Circa Survivor documentary. You can watch them anytime. So, but thanks for hanging out with us here on this Wednesday night. Once again, Blue Jays are up 4-1. Runners on first and second here in the bottom of the eighth. Cubs have a 12-5 lead on the Nationals. The Guardians are up 6-4 against the Tigers in the top of the ninth. And I believe we're still knotted at 5 in the Bronx between the Mariners and the Yankees. But, Will, I did see this note because our friend Jeff Sunday over on Twitter, the DGen Weekly, he tweeted. He said that the Tampa Bay Rays just went 9-0 on their West Coast road trip. They swept the Rockies. They swept the Mariners. And then they went ahead and swept the Athletics earlier today. Has it ever happened before? And then Ryan Bass, who is a sideline reporter for the Tampa Bay Rays, he said, the last team to do it, per Elias Sports, the 1977 Boston Red Sox. So the Rays, a team that I don't know what to do with because they're so short priced now in the market. I think the cat's sort of out of the bag here on this one, but I just continue to ask myself, are we sure this is wide open? like, are we 100? I mean, I'm watching the Red Sox get drilled right now against the Blue Jays. The Yankees will get Judge back. They'll get Bellinger back. I don't believe the Orioles. Like, that seems cute. Detroit, I think they can make the postseason. Will they be long for it? Nah, I don't really think so. Like, if I told you you could go to war with Tampa and New York at, like, even money, or the field, what would you do?
2: Ooh. I would take Tampa, New York.
1: Yeah, I was surprised you were even contemplating. Like, to me, it's pretty easy. I don't see anyone else with the upside to make the World Series out of the American League. Tampa, they've done it all season. New York, they have the talent. The talent's been hurt. And at least they've done it before. Everyone else, I don't even know who would scare me out of the rest.
2: I'd be surprised if the AL West winner came. I mean, if you look at it that way, I'd be surprised if the AL West winner came out of the American League, because the Yankees do take a 6-5 lead now over the Mariners. And the Central, like, I think Detroit's live to make a run, and I wouldn't count anybody out. But base hit up the middle here by Rice. That should score another run. It's going to be 7-5 Yankees. This would be a bad loss for Seattle.
1: Yeah, man.
2: Because they're up 3-0.
1: This might be dumb.
2: We didn't pull the trigger on the 6-1. We're thinking, hey, maybe if they win the game, it goes down to 5-1 or something.
1: Might be 7 tomorrow.
2: Which would be an overreaction kind of based on one game, but you'll probably get a better number this time tomorrow, barring a comeback, because this is just not going well here for your Seattle Mariners.
1: Dude, the whole season has had a weird vibe, man. Like, the whole season has just had a weird vibe. I don't know what it's going on. Clearly, they're not connected. Let me refresh just to make sure. Nobody else won today in the American League West. So the Astros, I believe they were able to get it done. Or were they off today?
2: Rangers, Angels Astros, about to play.
1: Yeah, Astros beat the Giants, and then Rangers, Angels about to play. So the Astros won. So currently, the Mariners are 4 games back in the loss column. If this holds, they will be 5 games back in the loss column of the Houston Astros. We'll see what Texas does later tonight, but they're going to likely, I mean, who knows? I mean, they could lose to the Angels, I guess, but like, they're currently at 60 games, 60 losses right now in the standings. Like, 5 back in the loss column is not insurmountable, but like, this team just, I don't know if they believe. I feel like they're done with the manager. Like, like, to me, it's like, if they did like what Phillies did or what Boston did, like fire the manager, I actually think you would get a nice dead cat bounce spot. Not because Dan Wilson's like completely incompetent. Sometimes the message just runs stale and a team is just over it. You know, like Rob Thompson's a fine manager. Alex Cora is a fine man. These are good managers, but like, you know what? The message ran stale. We got to get you up out of here. I kind of think that's where we're at with the Mariners. And even though Dan Wilson hasn't been there long, it just feels like they've stopped responding to him, and the pressure in the Northwest is definitely cranking up on Dan Wilson. I'm assuming they'll wait till the end of the season, but if they want to save this season, which it is like salvageable, I think you got to do this now if you lose this one.
2: And I mean, I would never say like baseball, the managers are relevant. That's obviously not the case. There's a reason these guys have their jobs and some guys are better than others. But of all the sports, the baseball manager compared to like the football coach for their scheme, their X's and O's, motivation's a big thing. Same thing in basketball. Baseball, you know, you go out and you execute and you just kind of write the names in the lineup. Now, there's certain things you could do, managing your bench, manage your bullpen. Again, it's more simple than just, you know, writing the names down. But baseball of all the sports is that's the least valued like sort of head coach manager position.
1: Yeah, because I would say like we're like what in probably the NFL equivalent of like what week 14 or something like that right now in this baseball season. You know, like it feels like it's like we're in December. It's like it's okay. Like now like you can see the playoffs. They're right on the horizon, but there's still a decent amount of time left. That's what it feels like right now in Major League Baseball. If an NFL team fired their coach in week 14, I don't think many people would be saying, hey, maybe they could make a run. You know, like, right. This doesn't really work out that way in the National Football League. In basketball, sometimes, I mean, the Cavaliers did fire David Blatt that went on to beat the 73-win Warriors. But, like, that was also earlier in the season. That was, like, in, like, what, December, right. January? That wasn't in March, after March Madness, or in, like, April or something like that, right before the postseason. So, if the Mariners want to salvage this season, that's salvageable. I think they got to make a change at Skipper. Or they can punt till 2027 and we'll see what happens there. But who knows? Maybe we won't even have a season. I'll tell you what we do have. That's football. It's back. And some of the best betting opportunities of the year start with NFL preseason. 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Will, the Red Sox are down to their final three outs. Top of the ninth, they trail the Blue Jays 6-1. Almost feels foolish to ask this question because they were on such a hot streak. Mm-hmm. But is it time to panic a little bit about the Boston Red Sox? I'm just saying.
2: Panic. I wouldn't use the word panic. But look, losing five in a row is not good. Certainly not good. And fans, the array of results, the hot streaks, and a few teams have gone through this. Like the Red Sox have been super streaky. The Cubs, they've had a few of these, can't win and can't lose. The Marlins have gone through this. It's just, feels like more than ever. The Dodgers having a 7-game losing streak. So man, you see some crazy streaks in baseball. What are you suggesting? They're in trouble to miss the playoffs, that you would look at a yes, no market for them to miss the playoffs? Can pull it up in a second. Without looking, what number would you need, man, on Boston to miss the playoffs?
1: To miss? I mean, yeah, it'd have to be like north of 6, probably. Like, yeah. Like, could you give me 8-1 on Boston to miss? I don't know if they'll give you that much.
2: Would you pull the trigger at that price? I think we're all down. At least DraftKings is. I'll look at FanDuel.
1: Because, like, let's see so Texas is right now the final wild card spot. Detroit's at least playing well. Because, like, I want to see if there are teams that are playing well behind them. Detroit's playing well.
2: Right.
1: Minnesota's been, not really. Toronto's playing well. But I don't know if Toronto could run them down.
2: Everything looks down.
1: I would say,
2: by the way, none of these markets are up.
1: Hold on, let me see. So is FanDuel not up for make miss?
2: No, not up.
1: I bet
2: the Boston manager plus 160 to make the playoffs, to win manager of the year. Venable's the short shot at plus 135, but awards are up. Nothing in terms of yes, no playoffs.
1: So I just see right now to make. I don't see them. Oh, actually, hold up. I think I might see the miss. So the Red Sox plus 670 at FanDuel to miss the playoffs. It's probably not enough.
2: Not enough.
4: Yeah, I would want like if you now if it's 8-1, okay. Let's start looking at some schedules here. Does Boston have a tough schedule coming up? You know what I mean? Like I said, that the gears start turning a little bit if it's 8-1, but at plus 670, it's just like I'll pass. You know, that's probably just probably what it should be. Maybe that's like the fair price, but I don't know. They might have peaked a little bit too early. That was my suspicion during the hot streak that they were on, where they couldn't lose, and everyone's like, "Oh, look at the Red Sox!" and "Oh, look at this!" And I don't know. Well, Contreras did draw a walk though, so they're not dead.
2: There you go.
4: Got a runner on first here, one away. All for them to ground into a double play to wrap this thing up. I believe it was Willy Abreu that's at the plate. That looks like Willy Abreu.

0: Come on!
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10: Well, we got ourselves a development north of the border. This is VSiN Primetime, Femi Bebfe, Will Hill. Last segment, Will and I were kicking around some ideas like, oh, what price would you need to bet the Red Sox to miss the playoffs? They were down 6-1 heading into the top of the ninth. Since then, they've scored two runs. We have runners on the corner, I believe. Tying run now at the plate as we're going to Luis Varela now in the bullpen for the Toronto Blue Jays. So hold on to your tuchus out there in Toronto between the Red Sox and the Blue Jays. So we'll keep an eye on that contest. We'll see if Boston can pull off another miraculous comeback as part of this awesome stretch of baseball they've been playing since about the end of June. But joining us right now to turn our attention to the collegiate gridiron, and also maybe a little bit of golf as well, is our VSiN teammate, betting analyst, host for Game Day Garage, Your Betting News, and Westwood One Sports. It is the one and only PJ Glasser, joining us via the Progressive Guest Line, and he's on Twitter at PJGlasser9. PJ, we are 17 days away from week zero of college football. You got to be excited, man. I want to start, before we get to the excitement and stuff that you like, let's start to sip on some of the haterade. In your opinion, who is the most overrated team in the country? That's thought of as like a national title playoff contending team, most overrated team, according to PJ Glasser.
11: I think it's

0: Texas A&M. That would be the team that I would look to fade this season. They made the playoff last year. They had a really good season. They won 11 games. This year, the win total is about 8.5. They're about plus 155 to make the playoff, 25-1 to win it all. I'm good on A&M. I kind of think like Marcel Reed could be maybe this year what we all thought Cade Klubnik was going to be last year, where everybody loved Clemson. They love Cade Klubnik. Never really thought he was all that great. I kind of feel the same way about Marcel Reed. He's an unbelievable athlete, maybe the fastest quarterback that we have in college football, but he's just too inconsistent as a passer for me. And I think we saw last year when A&M stepped up in competition, especially against good defenses, when they played Texas and Miami late in the year, Reed, he didn't play well. The A&M offense was a no-show. And this year, the schedule is much tougher, boys. I mean, look at the road trips to LSU, Tuscaloosa, Oklahoma. Of course, you get Texas at the end of the year. So the schedule's tougher. And keep in mind, too, he loses his offensive coordinator, Colin Klein, who's now at Kansas State with the Wildcats. So, you know, all these people that like A&M again, and I do like Mike Elko. I think he's a really good coach. I'm just buying the dip on A&M. I think people like him because of Marcel Reed, and I would actually look to fade them this year.
1: PJ, I think one of the important questions of the college football season is Oregon and how you kind of parse the way the last three seasons have ended. And I know pro-Oregon people can say, well, we only lose to teams that either win the national title or play in the title game. That being said, they've been embarrassed these games. Indiana embarrassed them. Ohio State's up 40-0 before the half in a rematch. And a few years before, the year before that, Washington is a 10-point dog, absolutely runs Oregon off the field with a chance for Oregon to make the college football playoff and Knicks to win the Heisman. Do you dismiss that? Is it something? Is it nothing? And what are your big picture thoughts here on the Ducks?
0: I'm glad you brought up Oregon, Will, because Femi just asked me who I thought was an overrated team. Like, isn't Dan Lanning kind of turning into an overrated coach? I think he's very good. But to your point, he doesn't win any big games. I mean, when DeBoer was at Washington, like you said, beats him. He's Cignetti twice last year, dominated him. I think you could argue his biggest win was when they won the Big Ten title game against James Franklin and Penn State. So congratulations beating James Franklin in a big game. Just about everybody does that. But look, the roster's loaded. Dante Moore, I think, is the best quarterback in the country. So there's no doubt that he puts together a great roster. He's a good coach. They got maybe the best defensive line in college football this year. But again, like, can the man win a big game? It's like, for whatever reason, there are certain quarterbacks, certain coaches that we give passes to. And it's just because we love the personality. We love, you know, the social media clips and how he fires up his team and how exciting Oregon is to watch. It just feels like we give Dan Lanning a pass. But again, the expectations for Oregon is to win the Big Ten this year and compete for a national championship. And it just feels like if they were to lose to a Texas or an Ohio State or a Georgia, like, he's just going to get a pass for it. And it's a reason why I can't buy all the way in on Oregon, because I just have a hard time believing that a guy who can't beat the best teams and the best coaches all of a sudden is going to probably need to do that like three times if he wants to win a national championship. So Oregon, I think they make the playoff. I think they got a shot to win the Big Ten, but like, big picture on the Ducks, I'll pass on them.
2: Wow, PJ calling Dan Lanning West Coast James Franklin, essentially. This is VSiN Primetime. Femi Befe, Will Hill, hanging out with our VSiN teammate PJ Glasser, betting analyst, host for Game Day Garage, Your Betting News, Westwood One Sports. And he's on Twitter at PJ Glasser 9. You mentioned Colin Klein earlier in the interview. He's now the head man over at his alma mater, Kansas State. What do you make of the Wildcats this year in that Big 12, which obviously Texas Tech is the top of the heap? But outside of that, I mean, BYU's getting a bunch of buzz. It seems like there's some room for a team to be a sneaky dark horse in that conference.
0: Look, you guys know this. I mean, doing all these shows and researching these teams, right? When you're kind of doing your initial prep for college football or NFL or whatever it may be, you kind of look at a team one or two times and you don't think anything of them. And then they start coming up in conversation a little bit more, and you have guests on, and you start talking about and all these sorts of things, and they start to grow on you. And that's kind of been Kansas State for me, because I've done the Avery Johnson experience the last couple of years, and it has not been fun. But I'm going back to the well one more time, and it is because of Colin Klein. If Chris Klieman was still the head coach for Kansas State, they'd be a total pass for me, because I know what they'd look like. I know what Avery Johnson would look like at quarterback. and I'm good. But how many times do we see in football, right? I mean, you can bring up 100 different scenarios, whether it's Jared Goff going from Jeff Fisher to Sean McVay, Darnold going from the Jets to KOC, whatever you want. Sometimes when a quarterback just gets that new coaching, it can unleash them. And that's always been the key for Kansas State. You know they're going to be able to run. They're going to play pretty solid defense. They're going to be good in the trenches. But can they get that quarterback play to take them over the top? And if Colin Klein can find that with Avery, I think they got a shot to win that league this year, you guys. And the way the schedule sets up, no Texas Tech, no Utah, no BYU. On paper, they avoid the top three teams in the league. That's a big reason why their win total is so high at 8.5. So I took over 8.5 for Kansas State on the win total. I took a shot for them to win the Big 12 at 18-1 because I just like the upside on if Colin Klein can kind of find that something in Avery Johnson and turn him into the quarterback that a lot of us thought he would be the last couple of years.
1: PJ, I know everyone's terrified to bet against Kurt Cignetti in Indiana, and rightfully so, but you're making the case. I think plus 38 in turnovers the last 2 years combined. He doesn't have the same quarterback. Hoover can be a little turnover prone. Where do you stand here with the defending national champs in the last couple minutes here?
0: The way I'm betting Indiana, Will, is I like Hoover to win the Heisman Trophy. You know, I think they make the playoff. I think they could have a shot again at winning it all. I mean, they're going to be really good again. But I think it's just this idea of people don't think an Indiana quarterback's going to win it twice in a row, right? Like we saw Lincoln Riley do it at Oklahoma, going back to back in the Heisman race. And I just think the way Cignetti's teams are built, in the fact that they're always going to take care of business against the teams that they should, they're going to run up the score. You mentioned they don't turn it over. And Hoover, I mean, he was awesome at TCU, you guys. Like he would fill up the stat sheet. It was just the turnovers. It was the recklessness. If Cignetti can rein that in and he can still have all the stats and decrease the turnovers, you know they're going to win a lot of games and they're going to be in the championship picture. I think Hoover's got a great shot. So I think because it's this idea of Indiana's not going to have back-to-back Heisman winners, you're getting maybe a little bit better of a price than you should. I think he's a good bet at 16-1 to win the Heisman. So that's how I bet the Hoosiers this year.
2: Last 45 seconds, PJ. Anybody that you like is St. Jude this week.
0: Yeah, I'm going with Matt Fitzpatrick, you guys. It's 22-23-1 to win it. Isn't it funny how the entire world was on him at the Open Championship? Everybody loved Matty Fitz, and he misses the cut. We haven't seen him since that event, and now I haven't seen anybody that likes him. And those are what I tend to like to buy in on golfers, especially when the price gets a little inflated. Before the Open, the reason so many people liked him was he had three top five finishes in three of his last four events. So, yeah, he didn't play great at the Open, but this is a course where he's finished in the top six three times before. It should set up really well for him. I also like Cameron Young, who's been great in these signature events this season at 22-1. He would be another guy that I would attack. And Patrick Cantlay, I think I've been on with you guys before where I've talked about there are just certain courses where Cantlay's an auto bet, top 20. He's a very much a course form kind of guy where he shows up the same events and plays well. This tends to be one of them. So like Fitzpatrick and Cam Young in the outright top 20, and then I'll take Cantlay in the top 20 as well.
2: That is college football, the FedEx Cup playoffs with our guy, PJ Glasser, our VSiN teammate, betting analyst, host for Game Day Garage, Your Betting News, and Westwood One Sports. Check him out on Twitter at PJGlasser9. PJ, be well. Good luck with the bets. Football, it's almost here, my friend. Talk to you soon.
0: Almost here, boys. Good talking to you as always.
2: That is the Glass
1: Thanks,
2: Man,
1: PJ.
2: PJ Glasser, joining us via the Progressive Guest Line. We'll update you guys on the big league scores when we come back to begin hour number 4.
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2: Welcome back. It is hour number four of VSiN Primetime here on VSiN, the Sports Betting Network. Femi Bebfe alongside Will Hill. Here with you guys on this Wednesday night. 3 hours down, 1 hour to go here on the program. 60 minutes from now, though, make sure to hang out with our guy Dustin Sweetelson with Cashin' Out. That'll take you from 11 p.m. to 2 a.m. Eastern time here on VSiN. But I wanted to update some scores here, Will, as we thank our guy PJ Glasser, who joined us in the last segment. To wrap up hour number three, our VSiN teammate. Two baseball games going on right now. Yankees have a 10-5 lead on the Mariners. Man, Mariners look like they were having a nice night out there in the Bronx, and all of a sudden the Yankees have just absolutely blitzed them. Every single time, I just feel like a ball's leaving the yard there. But the Yankees are up 10-5 at the end of the eighth. The White Sox have a 5-0 lead on the Reds, and I was looking at that box score because... where's this been, Luis Castillo? 7 innings, allowed 1 hit, walked 2, struck out 10. Is Luis Castillo turning back into a frontline starter here for the Chicago White Sox right on top? I mean, he was with the Mariners out here doing some, I don't know what. Luis Castillo was amazing tonight for Chicago. 5-0 is the score right now in the top of the ninth. One away, a runner on first. But we do have a couple of games that are going to get underway. One of which is on ESPN. That's the Rangers and the Angels in that battle for the AL West. And then you have the Dodgers hosting the Kansas City Royals. But while we were speaking with PJ, valiant effort from the Boston Red Sox. It does come up short. Blue Jays win it 6-4. So Boston has now lost 5 consecutive games. And taking a look at it right now, they are, let's see here. They're 5 up, I should say, in the loss column from the Detroit Tigers, who probably seem like the most dangerous team of the Chasers right now in this American League wildcard race.
1: What about Toronto?
2: I think it might be a little bit too far back. 7 in the loss column. I mean, like, it's possible.
1: Of a playoff spot, though. What are they back of a playoff spot?
2: Yeah, of a playoff spot. Well, it's only 3 back of a playoff spot. So, like, they're, like, pretty. Yeah. They're right there. Now, they would have to play one of the division winners, which, I mean, that might be a benefit, honestly. You either play the American League West. Are we going to see teams tanking to be the 6th seed in the AL? Like, it's just I'll play the AL West. I don't want to go play the Yankees, you know?
1: We're going to see one of these teams. We're going to see one of these teams that sold off at the deadline because the Blue Jays traded Gossman.
2: Yep.
1: The Orioles, I know, weren't big moves. They traded Dean Kramer. The Tigers obviously traded Scooble and Mize. One of these teams that sold is probably going to be the 6th seed. Right now, let's just do it. The 6 playoff teams in the American League. The Rays are in.
2: Yep.
1: The Yankees are in. You're going to put the Red Sox in probably too, right? We'll put those 3 in?
2: Yeah, I think those 3 are in.
1: And you could make a case. The 3, you could really make a case. Maybe the 4 best teams in the American League are all in the AL East with the Blue Jays being so close to winning the World Series than the other 3. But all right, so we'll go Yankees, Red Sox, Rays are all in. The Central winner is who?
2: Detroit.
1: Wow. The West winner is who?
2: Oh, man. It's Houston. I want to say Seattle, but I think it's Houston.
1: Okay. And then the 6th seed goes where?
2: I guess it has to be Chicago, right? The White Sox?
1: It doesn't have to be.
2: I mean, I'm just like, I don't think we're going to get multiple West teams. And I don't think I think Toronto might come up just a little bit short here. I'll say White Sox. Not super confident, but I'll say White Sox for this exercise.
1: We've never had 4 teams from the same division make the playoffs, I would imagine, right?
2: I don't think so. I mean,
1: Orioles or Blue Jays could be pot. I mean, if Orioles or Blue Jays get the final wild card, that's. I know.
2: It'd be absurd.
1: I know.
2: I mean, it is indeed possible. Like, they could just sweep the wild card, but I don't think it'll happen, though. I think we get 2 from the Central. Like, the White Sox kind of limp to the finish line. They make the playoffs, but they lose the division to Detroit.
1: National League?
2: Hold on. You asked me, how do you see it?
1: Okay. I mean, we'll get the 3 from the AL East. I think you're flipping coins after that. I'll say the Tigers get a spot. I'll say the White Sox get a spot. And I'll say the Rangers win. But I'll give the White Sox the division and the Tigers
2: the wild card.
1: The wild card. By the way, Castillo, he's not that old where he should just be falling apart.
2: No,
1: he
2: not.
1: Was dominant for the Reds and for the Mariners. Maybe, and you see this sometimes. I remember Kikuchi went from wherever to the Astros a few years ago. He might have been Seattle. He bounced around. Sometimes they see something in your mechanics. They see something in your pitch usage. And it's one little tweak, and all of a sudden that can make the world of a difference. So, you know, it's only a game. It's only a couple games. But for him to have those kind of results, he's not that old. He's got the pedigree. If you can get that version of Castillo, boy, that's a game changer. I'll say the White Sox hang on and win the division. Don't feel great about it. Don't feel great about any of this stuff. And then I'll say Texas wins, and then Tigers get like the 6 seed. How about that?
2: That makes sense. Yeah, I don't think we're going to get the 4 from the East, though. That's just my thing. I don't think we're going to get that. I think Toronto will cool off, or I think the other 3 are pretty much in, barring some sort of disaster. I mean, I guess the Red Sox have lost 5 straight. Why not make it 10 straight? But barring some kind of disaster, I think Boston, New York, and Tampa are all in, with Tampa winning the division. You want to do the National League? We can do that part of the exercise.
1: Dodgers are in.
2: Dodgers
1: Brewers are in. And Cubs are in. Braves are in. So we got our 4.
2: 4.
1: And now it's a bunch of teams for two spots. You want to go first?
2: I'll say Arizona.
1: Okay.
2: Maybe I'm crazy. I'm going to say Miami. I'm going to say Arizona and Miami as your two wild cards. I don't trust the Padres. Miss me with the Phillies. And the Cardinals, I don't think they're going to get it done. Nationals probably a year away. Reds, year away. Pittsburgh, year away. Mets, see you later. But yeah, I'll say it's the D-backs and the Marlins.
1: I'll go Padres, Phillies.
2: Holding on to that pedigree.
1: Yeah, well, the bullpen can just kind of, you get the last six out. And I guess Suarez through today. Maybe Suarez comes back. But you got Morahone and Miller at the end of games. That's something in close games. You should be good in close games. He's still got some names in that lineup. And then Philly, you got starting pitching to hang your hat. I mean, the defense is an issue. They're aging the lineup. But every, you know, 3 out of 5 days, Lozardo's really good. Wheeler, Sanchez. I know Sanchez has been great recently. Or Wheeler has been great recently. But that's still pretty good pitching. And you know, just look at the competition. I'll say Phillies and Padres get the final two spots.
2: Yeah, Wheeler had kind of a rough outing. According to the betting market, he's ejected himself from the NL Cy Young race. Perhaps that's what's happened. But Sanchez has picked things back up, though. So if they could just get both of those guys locked in at the same time, that'd be great for Philadelphia. Because like, it was like Sanchez was amazing when Wheeler was hurt. Wheeler came back. Then Sanchez then all of a sudden dropped off. And Wheeler was a stud. Yeah. Now Wheeler's dropped off. Now Sanchez is back to being a stud. Let's get it pulling in the right direction for both those guys, and maybe they could be dangerous in that National League pennant race. But I think those are the teams, like the four easy locks in the National League with the two in the Central, the Braves and the Dodgers, and then we'll see what happens with those two wild card teams. I do have though, Will, to sort of switch gears here from the hardwood to from the diamond to the hardwood, I should say. The WNBA, we have a game that's about to get underway between the Minnesota Lynx and the Portland Fire. Real quick before this one starts, I like Portland. I bet 13.5 earlier today, plus 13.5, minus 115. I consider this just the ultimate sandwich spot. It looks like it's down to 12.5 now, so hashtag moving markets in the W early afternoon. But this is the ultimate sandwich spot, as far as I'm concerned, for the best team in the league, that being the Minnesota Lynx. Minnesota's won 11 of their last 12. Most recently, this past weekend, they beat the Aces and the Wings. I was on them against Dallas on Sunday. Their next two games, at Vegas and then at the Golden State Valkyries, two other contenders. Sandwiched in between those games, this little road trip to the Pacific Northwest, up to Rip City, to take on the Portland Fire. Give me all of those points with the home dog for some action tonight in the W. Will it be tomfoolery that takes place on social media and et cetera? I'm not so sure. But I do know the basketball. I do know Portland will cover the number. All right? So I took 13.5.
1: I've said this about the the WNBA for years, if not decades. You don't just walk into Portland and get an easy victory against the Fire. So we know that to be the case. I'm with you. Live home dog there. And shout out to the WNBA. Give them credit. They've gone a good 2 or 3 days here without some ridiculous incident and just something that looks like an onion headline. It's remember that episode of The Office where they have to keep resetting the clock 0 days since the last incident? We're up to like 2 or 3 days without something just completely ludicrous happening in the WNBA. So shout out to them. Keep it up. Keep up the great work. You got a hell of a league there, man. Really well run.
2: You say that now until tonight. I will say this in defense of the W. I said
1: no.
2: There's tomfoolery in all these leagues. All right. All these leagues at the top. I mean, like the Lakers sale. I mean, we don't have to get into it, but we can get into that tomfoolery. Like what might be going on there. I mean, officiating issues and other, you know, this stuff happens all across the board. It's just that for some reason, the W, like this is the portion that gets highlighted. And like, this is the stuff that gets, it really gets the people going. It's what happens.
1: They could use a living, breathing commissioner.
2: They could use that. I agree with that. Right there. The league is in good shape, but they need a better commissioner to elevate them where they should be, which is one of the preeminent leagues, especially given the time of year that it's in the summertime. All that's going on is baseball. The World Cup's not every year. So the WNBA, if they had a serious commissioner. they could be cooking.
1: And you might have an opening next year with a little gap with who knows, maybe a shortened season. And worst case scenario, I don't want to say it, but yeah, I'm with you.
2: Well, the gap's going to go away because college football is almost here. And the VSiN College Football Betting Guide is free with VSiN Pro. 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
2: Welcome back. VSiN Primetime rolling along here on a Wednesday night. He's Will Hill. I'm Femi Ebefe. Bobby Witt Jr. with a nice little ground rule double out there to start things off for the Kansas City Royals. As West Coast baseball is underway, we have the Royals at the Dodgers. Is that a home run? Did that stay fair? It looked like it did not. So Jack Caglione will have to go back and try to do it again. Rangers and the Angels underway. That's on ESPN right now. And also I'm sweating out the WNBA as I took the Portland Fire plus 13.5 against the Minnesota Lynx. But joining us now as we go back to the National Football League, and also the FedEx Cup playoffs as well, He's a betting analyst at Sportsline on CBS Sports HQ. Betting with Behrman is the podcast and the newsletter. It is our good buddy, David Behrman, joining us via the Progressive Guest Line, and he's on Twitter at David Behrman. David, thanks for hanging with us here on VSiN Primetime, as always. I want to start off with one of your division bets because I'm a fan of this team. I'm not engaged on their Twitter, but I at least follow the Twitter and see what people are talking about over in Oxnard at training camp. That is America's team, the Dallas Cowboys. People are raving about the Dallas Cowboys and how they look with Christian Parker as the new defensive coordinator. Everyone loves Brian Schottenheimer's offense. Dak Prescott's on fire. Lamb, Pickens, etc., the whole nine. What is your Dallas Cowboys 2026 outlook, and can they challenge the Philadelphia Eagles for the NFC crown?
0: I think they can, and it does worry me a little bit, guys, that other people are drinking the same Kool-Aid, because at one point I thought the Cowboys had some value because everybody expects them to win every year. They got the talent, and they always let people down, and the number's always a public number, so it's always been shaded that way. But I thought at the beginning of this offseason, we were finally getting a decent number on the Dallas Cowboys because people sort of like threw in the towel and said, all right, like Jerry Jones and company are not going to get it done this run of the Cowboys. They might be great, but they're not getting it done. But I think they can get it done. I think they can beat the Eagles in this division. They have one of the best offenses in football, if healthy, and it's always a thing when healthy with Dak Prescott. But the last four seasons in which he's played 16 or more games, he broke 4,400 yards in every single one of those seasons. So you got CeeDee Lamb on one side, George Pickens on the other, a bona fide running back in Javonte Williams, which we know Dallas has been missing a running back the last couple of years until last year. The question's always been the defense. But they went and got help. They got Rashawn Gary. They signed Jalen Thompson and Kobe Durant in the secondary that was banged up last year to use their first three picks in the draft on defense. And I know the Cowboys make a lot of noise, and you said it right off the bat. A lot of people are drinking that Kool-Aid. But I actually think this is a viable team. I hopped in early on them to win the division at about plus 270. That number has come down. It's now in the 195 to 200 range. But I'm not sold that the Eagles are going to run away with the division. And you know as well as I do, you don't repeat often in the NFC East. Mm-hmm. Eagles did it the last 2 years, which is not something that's been done in 20 years. I don't think they three-peat. I think the Cowboys are the team to stop them.
1: David, I know you like to look at some of the other teams you like. You're down. But season-long player props, I've noticed for years, and it used to be a cap cow to blindly bet unders on players, and you know what, you get hurt or benched or just underachieve and you're gonna win. I feel like they've made the markets a little sharper where, man, if these guys just stay healthy, you're gonna go over a lot of these. Have you found the same thing kind of handicapping these player props, and give us one or two that you're kind of looking at here?
0: I have, and I totally agree with you, because in years past, I've been very hesitant to go over a lot of these numbers because of injuries. Last year's a perfect example. Tyreek Hill's number was so low that it was ridiculous. He was, of course, going to get 1,000 yards receiving, and then he got injured, and you lost that. So I think the numbers have come down, because you look at some of these numbers, and you're like, this guy plays 16 or 17 games. That should go over the total. Look at Justin Herbert, 3,599 and a half yards. Like, do you not think Justin Herbert's going to throw for 4,000 yards as healthy? Last year, 16 games with one of the worst offensive lines in football was causing him to scramble for a season high in rushing attempts and yardage. He still had 3,700 yards. Mike McDaniel's the new OC. They're going to be an offense. It's not predictable anymore. He's got over 3,600 yards in almost every single one of his seasons, including 3,100 in only 13 games. That's another number that I like to go over, is Justin Herbert 3,600 if healthy. You look at a guy like Trey McBride, and I gave this out on Sportsline earlier this week. People remember him as the guy who couldn't score a touchdown. He only had six touchdowns in his first three seasons combined. Well, he had 11 last year, but looking deeper, Will, at that 11 touchdowns, 10 of them came when Jacoby Brissett took over as quarterback for Kyler Murray. Well, who's the quarterback this year? Jacoby Brissett, because Kyler Murray's in Minnesota. McBride tied for second in the entire NFL in end zone targets last year, only behind Devontae Adams. Second in red zone targets, only behind Amon St. Brown. And his numbers go from 26% red zone targets to 33% with Jacoby Brissett behind center. I think the over 6.5 is a steal.
2: This is VSiN Primetime. Femi Bebfe, Will Hill, hanging out with David Behrman, betting analyst at Sportsline on CBS Sports HQ. Betting with Behrman is the podcast and the newsletter, and he's on Twitter at David Bearman. How about a couple other guys? Like Brock Bowers, like his receiving yards prop, 875.5. It feels low on the surface. Like you said, like some of these feel a little bit low now that they're baking in the fact that there might be injuries or just things kind of go off the rails in a particular season. Is that a guy that you looked at and just circled and said, hey, you know what? I have to bet this over because he's now in a Clint Kubiak offense where we know that Jaxon Smith-Njigba got all the workload last year for the Seahawks. Should we expect the same, not maybe the same numbers, but at least the same usage for a guy like Brock Bowers?
0: Yeah, and a lot of this is just going to come down to simply how many games are they going to play. But if you look at the numbers and you look at the averages, if healthy, these numbers are easily attainable. Last year, he only played 12 games because he was injured. He had 680 yards, which was 56.7 per game, and he did not have a real QB throwing to him, with all due respect to Geno Smith. He only needs 51.5 yards per game to hit this 875. When he had his full year, his rookie season, the year before, he had 1,200 yards. With Minshew and O'Connell throwing to him, that's 70 yards per game. Do you think a fully healthy Brock Bauer in the Clint Kubiak offense with either Kirk Cousins or the rookie Mendoza there will be closer to the 70 yards per game or the 56 yards per game? Either way, they average over 875 yards. He only needs 51 per game. We don't know who's going to be the quarterback there the entire season, but either way, if Brock Bowers plays 16 or 17 games, he hits this easily.
1: David, I can't remember a Super Bowl champion that has this little hype as the Seahawks. That being said, the Rams are about as talented as anyone we've seen in a long time. Who do you like in the NFC West?
0: I'm going to be on the Rams. I know that's Captain Obvious because the Rams are the Super Bowl favorite, but it goes beyond just picking the Super Bowl favorite. I was on all first team Rams exactly 365 days ago when I was on this program with Matt and Tim, and I said the Rams will be your Super Bowl champs. They were not favored to win the NFC West. That was the San Francisco 49ers. They were not favored to win the NFC. They were third or fourth. And I said, the Rams will be the best team in football. I came within a blown lead in Seattle on a Thursday night and a very controversial two-point conversion from knocking that one out of the park because they would have hosted the NFC Championship game instead of having to go to Seattle. I'm not taking anything away from Seattle. They won the game at home. They won the NFC title game at home, and then they spanked the Patriots in the Super Bowl. But I still think the L.A. Rams are the better team, and I think they're going to come out this year. They go and get Myles Garrett. Aaron Donald might be back. The offense is as good as ever. This is the best team in football, top to bottom, and I think they come out with a little chip on the shoulder because of what happened last year.
2: We got about 90 seconds left here, David. What do you make of the Buffalo Bills? They lost the division finally last year to Mike Vrabel, Drake May, and the New England Patriots. Now it's year one under Joe Brady as the head coach. What do you make of Buffalo this upcoming season?
0: I think Buffalo wins this division as they had in previous years besides last year. And I like the New England Patriots. I think they'll be fine. I think they take a little step back. And I think people forget this Buffalo team has still won 12 games last year. And they've got 11-plus wins in every season since 2020. The one thing they couldn't do is get over the hump. But you got the coach out of there, McDermott. I think you bring in Brady, who was there for Josh Allen's MVP season. He was running the show. I think Josh Allen goes right back to MVP level. It's an easy division with games against the Dolphins and the Jets. They don't have that hard of a schedule with the Chargers, the Bears, the Chiefs, and the Lions all at home with road games at Green Bay, Vegas, Minnesota, and the Broncos. I think they'll have enough wins to get the one seed. May not win the Super Bowl, but I think they end up with the best record in the AFC simply because the division they're in with the schedule they have. New England's got a very, very tough schedule with a lot of those same games on the road. Buffalo gets them at home. I think that's the difference in the division.
2: Real quick, last 30 seconds here, David. St. Jude Championship coming up this weekend. FedEx Cup playoffs underway. Who do you like in the outright market? You've got 30 seconds.
0: We're going Hideki Matsuyama, who won this 2 years ago. I think he comes back and wins it this year. He's had five straight top 15s. Also playing Tommy Fleetwood to win. He should have won it last year. Blew it to Justin Rose, and keep an eye on Sam Burns as someone who's gotten close this year but has not been able to finish it off. Those are the three guys I have in the outright market. And pay attention to Tom Kim and Ryan Gerard as top finishers.
2: He should have won it last year. Might be the title of the Tommy Fleetwood memoir whenever his playing career is done. I mean, my goodness, that guy. Betting analyst at Sportsline on CBS Sports HQ. Betting with Bearman is the podcast and the newsletter. He's our good buddy, David Bearman. He's on Twitter. @ David Bearman. David, good luck with all the bets. We'll talk to you next week, man.
0: Thanks, guys. I thought we had a Jack Cags home run while we were live on the air, but I guess it was a foul ball.
2: Yeah, it looked like it, but I guess not. Still scoreless at Dodger Stadium. We'll update you on the baseball when we come back.
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2: 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Femi Bebfe, Will Hill, hanging with you guys here on a Wednesday night. Thank you to David Behrman, who joined us in the last segment, talking through his favorite futures bets in the National Football League, division bets, season-long bets, and also on the PGA Tour, St. Jude. FedEx Cup playoffs are underway. So David is giving, he's giving us a lot of stuff out here. You know, like we're all, he's giving us football, golf. If we wanted to, we could have gone even longer, but unfortunately we ran up against the break. 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All right, right now with the West Coast baseball games, we are scoreless at Dodger Stadium. Royals and the Dodgers are in the top of the second. And we are scoreless between the Rangers and the Angels as well out there in Anaheim. So that's what's going on right now in Major League Baseball. In the WNBA, we have the Chicago Sky with a 19-16 lead on the Golden State Valkyries. And in the game that I am sweating out, it's not going great. I took 13.5 with the Portland Fire. They trail 35-26 midway through the second quarter. Live spread, 13.5. So I guess we're still trending in the right direction, or else we're staying part of the course. But let's go out there and go on a run here, Fire. That's exactly what I need. But, Will, earlier this afternoon, we saw the news that after 18 seasons, legendary NBA player, former MVP, 9-time All-Star, 9-time All-NBA, Olympic gold medalist, and the man whose nickname is Mr. Triple-Double, Brody himself, Russell Westbrook, has retired from the NBA. And I didn't know that this was going to spark some sort of debate in our show chat earlier this afternoon, but little to my knowledge, Will out here just slandering Russell Westbrook's name. And I had to defend Russell Westbrook, who is one of my favorite players of all time. Will, you lay out your case, because I don't even know where to begin when it comes to Russell Westbrook and his status amongst all-time great NBA players.
0: It's funny because we've worked together long enough. I've listened to you long enough where usually I know your takes. We agree on most things, but occasionally you're wrong. No, occasionally you throw me a curveball, and I will say right off the bat, we're going to disagree, and you know what? You're going to win the argument. 9-time All-Star, 9-time All-NBA, Hall of Fame, made a ton of money. Who cares what I think? Just doesn't seem like anything he did ever led to a lot of winning. It seemed like he was kind of doing his own thing. He was unhinged at times. And when Durant left, I mean, they went one and done in the playoffs 3 years in a row. One of those years with Utah, he had home court advantage. And he just chased off every great player he played with. Look at the players he's played with. Durant and Harden. Harden again twice. LeBron, Anthony Davis, Jokic, Kawhi. He played with some great players. And most, if not all, eventually said, you know what? I'm good with this. I'm going to go somewhere else, or I'm going to get you out of here. Like LeBron and the Lakers just had to get rid of him. It's just he kind of empty calories. I know he played hard. I know he was fun to watch. There were some empty calories to him. And with all the great players he played with, you know, never won a championship, never came that close. He went to a finals. He was the third best player on that team, I thought, in OKC. And he was a chucker. I mean, he was 30% from three for his career, 29% in the playoffs, and he shot a lot of them. He just wasn't the smartest player in the shot selection. He was just kind of doing his own thing, and I think he was a stat padder. So he's going to the Hall of Fame, but if he was your best player, you were never winning a damn thing.
2: Yeah, I mean, I think that's two different arguments, because like that last point that you bring, if he's your best player, you're not going to win anything. Yeah, I agree. But you can say that about a lot of really great players in NBA history. There's only about like six
0: like
2: guys.
0: Who?
2: I mean, because you couldn't say that about Chris Paul. You're not going to win anything.
0: Got to a finals, though. Got to a finals. If Westbrook was your best player, you're first round food.
2: I mean, you can say about James Harden. What are you winning with James Harden? That's a multiple time MVP.
0: Got to Game 7 of the conference finals and lost to one of the great teams of all time, the Durant Warriors. Okay. Game 7 of the conference finals.
2: If Westbrook
0: is your best player, you're down in the first round.
2: I guess hang the banner. We lost in Game 7 and missed 39 straight three pointers.
0: It's different than, hey, we got in and we lost in round one in five games, which he did, you know, three straight years. They were 4-12 in the playoffs with OKC when Durant left.
2: Here's my case for Russell Westbrook.
0: Okay.
2: He is everything that's right with basketball. Because he's an absolute go hard. Like this guy,
0: you know,
2: doesn't matter what day that ends in Y, he's absolutely giving you everything, 100%. We always sit up here. How many shows do we do in February after the Super Bowl? Well, you know, people are tanking, you know, guys are load managing. Never Russell Westbrook. Russell Westbrook was a go hard. 9-time All-NBA, MVP.
0: I get it.
2: Also this, get this. You want to talk about being a complete basketball player?
0: Oh, gosh.
2: Only two players in NBA history. Think about all the players that have played in league history. Only two players who currently are at 25,000 points, 10,000 assists. It's LeBron James and Russell Westbrook. This is who you're slandering. Like, was the postseason success there? No. And I'm not saying that Russell Westbrook was some great champion. But, oh, by the way, you said that James Harden was the second best player on that Thunder team. No, he wasn't. Harden was a damn ghost in that NBA Finals. That's why they were like, okay, let's get rid of this guy. Russell Westbrook dropped 40 points in that Finals against the Miami Heat. And, you know, like, Russell Westbrook, this is someone who's been fearless his entire career. And if not for Kevin Durant being a damn coward and going to Golden State, maybe the Thunder actually are able to beat the Golden State Warriors in 2017 in the Western Conference. I don't think that's because he ran off. I think it's because let me go out there and get a guaranteed title. That's why he went ahead and did that.
0: Players not wanting to play with Russell Westbrook is a theme. I'll throw in Paul George was another one. Third in MVP. Westbrook played with some great players. Really?
2: Didn't Paul George re-up in OKC? That's when they end up trading him. Like, everyone thought he was going to be a rental.
0: Yeah,
2: then he re-upped.
0: But then it sounded like after a year or two, he was good with moving on. For whatever reason, these guys, they would play with Westbrook and they wouldn't hang around Westbrook too long.
2: I think he's everything that's right with the sport. That's my thing. I think he's the triple doubles. And I know people can say, oh, he's padding his stats. All right, well, you go out there and go do it. Go do it. Everyone else can do it.
0: When you're boxing out your own teammate on free throw rebounds, I mean, come on.
2: Like, go do it. If it's so easy, we'd see other guys do this as well. I mean, there's a reason why people always point to Ricky Davis when he did it that one time, because it's like it's actually hard to get a triple-double, and he had to like actually intentionally miss on his own to try to get a rebound to get a triple-double. But like Russell Westbrook apparently has padded it. No, like Russell Westbrook, his energy is how he gets triple-doubles. The ball finds energy. And that's what Russell Westbrook was about. And regardless, wherever he ranked, because our producer Garrett texted us and said, is he a top 5 point guard of all time? He's not. We don't even have to have that conversation. But he's top 10. Like, Russell Westbrook's definitely a top 10 point guard. So even though he's not like the perfect great, he's not your LeBron James, your Steph Curry, your Jordans and your Magics and Birds and Duncans and all.
0: Paul was better than him.
2: One of those. He's not even Chris Paul. He's not Chris Paul. I'll give you that. Paul was better than him. But Russell Westbrook is still an all-time great player. 18 years. Nine All-NBAs. He's not an all-time great player.
0: I know.
2: Come on, Will.
0: I preface this by saying I was going to lose the argument. You have all those things in your favor.
2: He's an all-time great player.
0: I just know I'm a Laker fan. Man,
2: the Laker year was a disaster. But what about the Laker year when Russell Westbrook was busting ass in the 2010 playoffs? Or whatever that was, 2011 playoffs.
0: I've seen the Lakers. By the way, I saw the Lakers in the bubble, and it's amazing they traded for him after this. Said, you know what? We're going to play off you. Shoot all you want. All you can eat buffet. It's the Wynn buffet, buddy. Shoot all you want. And that really, they dominated the last four games of the series. I started this by saying you're going to win the argument because he's got the accolades. He's going to the Hall of Fame. There's a reason. Once OKC and Durant left, and he was, you know, 3 years in a row, one and done, they traded him. He's basically on a different team every other year. The Rockets, the Lakers, the Wizards, the Kings, the Clipper. I mean, they just kept passing around. Nobody seemed, as great as he is, first ballot Hall of Famer, nobody seemed to want him around too long. I'll just say that for this all-time great legend.
2: Oh, I mean, he's a guy that relied a lot on his athleticism. And when his athleticism started to deteriorate, the game deteriorates. And that's fine. Like not everyone's going to be LeBron James where they're going to be playing in year 25 and still like a top 20 player in the league. Like that's not the norm. Like Russell Westbrook aged how most people usually age in basketball. You got about 10 years, and then all of a sudden, here's the final eight where you're just somewhat good and are just playing out the string. That was Russell Westbrook's career. But the peak, though, The peak is what gets my respect, because when Durant went ahead and was a coward and left in 2017, Russell Westbrook won the damn MVP. That's going to be always good in my book. Get this.
0: Didn't deserve it.
2: Come on, stop it. Average a triple-double, didn't deserve it. All right, we'll wrap up the program on the other side. This is VSiN Primetime.
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13: Look at that. Mookie Betts learned how to hit again. Solo shot wow. There for Mookie Betts. Ties things up. Royals, Dodgers, knotted at one in the bottom of the second. I believe we are 1-0 between the Rangers and the Angels. That is indeed the score out there in Anaheim, as I'm still recovering from Will Hill's Russell Westbrook slander.
14: I thought you were going to say beatdown. I thought you were going to admit I gave you a beatdown there.
13: No.
14: We don't argue too much. You and Lombardi used to go at it all the time. I remember Bo Nix on a Saturday morning. Relaxing, enjoying my Saturday morning in the fall. And you and Lombardi are throwing haymakers at each other. This wasn't contentious, but we don't disagree too often. So it is fun when we
13: It is good.
14: All in love.
13: It's good to mix it up. Yeah. You know, we had Russell Westbrook. We had the Jalen Hurts stuff. You know, it's always good to mix it up every now and then.
14: Yes.
13: Keeps things interesting. I will just say.
14: Especially when it's genuine too. And you're not just like, disagreeing to disagree.
13: It's not, you take this side, I'll take that side. Like, no, that's terrible television. That actually unfortunately happens at times. 9-time All-NBA. 2-time scoring champ.
14: Okay. Yeah.
13: 5th all-time in assists. Okay. All-time leader in triple doubles.
14: Member if he of had the any NBA morals, 75. He would give that MVP trophy back tonight. Kawhi deserved it. Harden deserved it. He didn't deserve it.
13: Kawhi's going to get suspended for circumventing the cap. Enough of Kawhi. Here's my thing. I love Westbrook. I can't stand Kawhi. I can't.
14: Oh, good. I like that.
13: I cannot stand Kawhi Leonard. And it's because I know most people don't have like strong takes about Kawhi.

0: Because like Kawhi doesn't really ever say anything. So like, why would you ever have a take about him? Because but like the whole like, well, I'm gonna load manage this, I'm gonna load manage that. Uncle Dennis, give us all this stuff. Oh, like give us stake and aspiration or whatever. Like, nah, I'm good. He's a hell of a player. When he's on the court, when being the operative word there,
1: yes.
0: I love watching him play. But let me know when he's on the court. That's my Kawhi Leonard thing. I've never been a Kawhi person. Never been a Kawhi person. He's always been like the hipster people. No, hell no. Get him out of here.
1: There's a Westbrook tie-in with Kawhi because when he went to the Clippers, I guess Westbrook and Kawhi talk like, hey, we should team up one day. We should play together. Get me to L.A. And Kawhi, I guess, and there's articles about this. It's pretty well documented. And Kawhi sensed a fracture in the Paul George Westbrook relationship and said, you know what? I don't know about playing with you, but how about I trade for your buddy? And that's how him and George, you know, united. So there was a Westbrook tie into all that too.
0: I'm assuming that's how it went down, you know, otherwise how does it work? You know, it's
1: right.
0: Yeah. I don't know. The whole thing just, I've never been a Kawhi Leonard fan. He's like, oh, the humbles. No, Kawhi is not humble. He just doesn't say anything. That's all. Like, don't confuse silence with humility. Don't confuse that. Because
1: I feel like that way, even though I love Jokic, that stuff gets a little old with Jokic. 100%. Oh, he doesn't care about basketball.
0: Jokic has an ego.
1: He just wants to ride his horses.
0: Hell
1: yeah,
0: no.
1: It's annoying. I agree.
0: And guess what? I'm cool with that. Like, I like guys that want to compete. I like guys that like care, that give a damn. Like, Jokic cares. Like, you can see, like, just look at his eyes on some of these plays when he's out there on the court. It's like, oh, okay, that guy is like, he's locked in. You know, it's like, oh, he just wants to go and ride horses. It's like, no, he doesn't. Guy wants to win like 12 MVPs. That's what he wants to do.
1: He needs a new team, by the way.
0: Yeah.
1: He needs a new team.
0: That's a sad story, that one. This Jokic with the Denver Nuggets nonsense. It's like, my gosh. Just absolutely brutal there. But that's the NBA. NBA's got a lot of juice. Were you happy with the Christmas slate and the opening night slate in the NBA? We haven't talked about that.
1: It used to be NBA, the Christmas was NBA's day, and you just sit there with your family, you unwrap the gifts, you eat, and you watch the NBA games. The NFL, man, has completely taken over. So for me, it's watching the NBA between the NFL. It's like before the games start, between commercials, halftime, things like that. But that's a hell of a slate. If you line up what you have with the NBA, Spurs and Knicks at noon Eastern, then you get Packers, Bears, you get Bills, Broncos, you get Rams, Seahawks. And in between, you got like Heat, Celtics, Lakers versus LeBron, Sixers going back to LeBron going back to LA with the Sixers. That's a hell of a Christmas day.
0: Oh,
1: you got like seven or eight really good games. You're not going to be lacking for things to watch. The problem, and this is ultimate first world problem, Femi, NFL's on Netflix and the NBA games are on just like cable. So flipping back and forth, the channel surfing
0: screens.
1: Is not as easy, but man.
0: Gotta go the double.
1: Yeah, you need two screens. It's a hell of a day though.
0: It is. And I will say, because like last year the NFL had a ton of bad luck. Like the NFL Christmas slate on paper looked good going into the season. Then we got there. It's like this is the most the worst games I've ever seen in my life. When you had, I mean, it was here's the Dallas Cowboys,
1: Oladokun or whatever,
0: the Cowboys Commanders with no Jaden Daniels, and then you had Oladokun for the Kansas City Chiefs. You had Brosmer, I believe, started for the Vikings that day on Christmas. Like it was back at quarterbacks all over the place. Just horrendous slate to where like I watched some of it, but like to be honest, I was probably watching more basketball on Christmas last year. I was just like these NFL games suck. Like, so hopefully it doesn't happen this year.
1: It was rough.
0: Hopefully we get some good quarterback injury luck. But I know a lot of people thought for some reason that the Knicks would get a primetime spot on Christmas, and I was like, no, man, like MSG, it's got to be noon Eastern, man. I on the West Coast, like I'm used to like waking up, you know, you're having the breakfast, you're opening the gifts, the Knicks are on Christmas, you know, like and also too, like if you're the NBA, just from a logistics standpoint, like put the NBA Finals rematch on before the football really gets going, you know, like before you really get going with the NFL stuff. So I think it's an awesome slate. Spurs Knicks will be a banger. I'm sure they'll be booing the hell out of Victor Wembanyama for that one. Hopefully there's no eggs this time or whatever they were throwing at him during the NBA Finals. Sixers Lakers, LeBron going back to LA. I mean, like that story writes itself. I don't know if I'll stay up for Denver and Golden State. That seems like a late night, but it's a great slate though, man. It really is a great slate. I can't wait for it. The only way
1: I think, go ahead.
0: I was gonna say, I was like, maybe you could do like a Sixers Celtics if you want to do like Jaylen Brown back to Boston, but I like LeBron going back to LA.
1: Celtics Heat too. The two teams combining for competing for Giannis, and he went one, and he didn't go to the other. So that's fun.
0: The Hugo Gonzalez Bowl.
1: Every matchup you possibly want. The Hugo Gonzalez. I will say the NBA, I think, is going to have for the regular season. The playoffs are always good. The regular season is going to have more juice than it's had in a while. They got rid of the tanking. You know, you get some of these bad teams like the Wizards, the Kings, the Bulls. They've got looks like good rookies, good draft picks. That balances it out, and just the rivalries, the LeBron with the Sixers, I think gives it juice. There's just, it should be a fun year. And the last 4 or 5 years, it just seems like from an entertainment standpoint, look, if you can pick winners and then there is an overlap of like, man, it's just with the load management, it's hard to bet. But NBA, I think, is going to bounce back and have a really good year.
0: Did you take a look at the opening week slate? So they announced that as well. So we have the triple header on that Tuesday, October 20th. Noon West Coast time, 3 Eastern, Celtics, Pistons.
1: It's unusual.
0: It's a little bit because usually the first game is a banner unveiling or a hanging or whatever they call it. Sixers Knicks will be 7 o'clock Eastern. That's 4 o'clock West Coast, and then you have Thunder and the Spurs. I thought they were just going to do the two like Sixers Knicks Thunder Spurs, but they gave us that Celtics Pistons. Troy's kind of looking at this thing almost like a polar bear in Austin, Texas, to be quite honest. just being honest about it. And then Wednesday, October 21st. You'll have an ESPN doubleheader, T-Wolves Heat. That's interesting. And then Warriors Lakers will be another part of that. And then on Thursday, you'll get Cavaliers at the Sixers. So LeBron against Cleveland, but in Philly. And then Denver at the Oklahoma City Thunder. And then Friday, October 23rd, Knicks at Celtics. That's a banger. And then Rockets at the Spurs. That'll be 9:30 Eastern time on Amazon Prime. So I agree with you. I think the NBA's got a lot of juice this year. It's been a very, very fascinating offseason. We didn't get to the whole Lakers stuff. I don't think there's a real betting application to that or anything like that. It's not really. It's just some craziness going on with the Lakers. Go Google it. Look it up if you want. But this NBA season, I think it's going to be a lot of fun. And I can't wait for it to merge with the NFL season. We'll be back, man. This weekend, we get football back in our lives. We got football back every weekend all the way till Valentine's Day, man.
1: Too early. October 20th, man. I don't love the NBA.
0: You're not about to complain about football being back, all right? We're not doing
1: October 20th for the NBA, though.
0: Okay,
1: playoffs. NBA October 20th is just early. That year it started on Christmas is actually perfect. Miss it a little bit. You don't need it back. It's just too long.
0: Well, they got to space it out so they don't have as many back-to-backs or 4 and 5 nights or whatever, you know?
1: Corey Seager, by the way, homer for Texas.
0: Okay. Are we 2-1 now? Oh, 2-0.
1: 2-0 Texas. 2-0.
0: We're 2-1 at Dodger Stadium, though, between the Royals and the Dodgers. Kansas City playing some good baseball. The Dodgers might just be in, like, we don't give a you-know-what mode. They might be kind of in that mode right now. We're just like, let's just get to the postseason and play there. But, that's where things are at right now in Major League Baseball. Real quick, last check at the WNBA. Hopefully I'm not getting drilled. I am getting drilled. Minnesota is up 57-33 at halftime. So it's now 25 and a half. Is that something you might be interested in? That does it for this edition of Visa Impromptu. Any last thoughts here, Will, before we say goodbye?
1: Go Fire and enjoy the NFL tomorrow.
0: Go Fire. And let's win some bets in the NFL preseason. I'll tweet out some of the bets that I like because I forgot to get them today. That's my bad. Cashing Out's coming up next.
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20: Bregman swings, and it's a high fly ball. Deep left center field. Number three, it's gone. What a night for Alex Bregman. Three home runs, this one a two-run job, and the Cubs now up 12-5 here in the eighth.
19: Cubs Radio Network on the call. Final score, Chicago 12, Washington 6. The Yankees beat the Mariners 10-5. And the Red Sox have lost 5 straight games after the Blue Jays beat them 6-4. The White Sox blanked the Reds 5-0. Luis Castillo had 10 strikeouts. And right now, the Royals have a 2-1 lead over the Dodgers. It's the bottom of the third in L.A. And the Rangers are shutting out the Angels 2-0. News out of the NFL is the Panthers are signing former Dolphins tight end Darren Waller to a 1-year deal. Waller had 6 touchdowns in 9 games last season. I'm Brianna Miro.
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1: Hello.
0: 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So today, waking up to the news, the Lakers have been sold.
2: Yeah.
0: For $12.5 billion.
2: Say that again.
0: Need some cash on hand. What do we get here?
2: I have a structured settlement, but
0: you give me $2.5 billion over. All right, let's go. Sold. Let's make that sale.
2: Hey, man, if you could flip something for that kind of return that fast, I mean, come on. $2.5 billion?
0: Oh, yeah.
2: Gone.
0: 100%. Now, two different takes on this, right? That we did the LeBron aspect of it last hour and talked about how really do you think it was like Mark Walter bought the Lakers to flip them in a year like it's a house and you got, you know, people from Trading Spaces are here and they're doing rooms and each other.
2: Well, I mean, there were a lot of promises about these operational efficiencies and the word that I hated most that was used all the time when I was getting my MBA, synergy, between the Dodgers and their organizational structure to what the Lakers could become. Nah, forget it. I'm taking my $2.5 billion and I'm going home.
0: Listen, I can't put the wainscoting on like you wanted. We're going to have to do something different with this room. If we're going to flip it, we're going to have to do something.
2: Or the tropes. Like, look, we had these plans for the extra development of a training facility, but like the little old man in Up, Carl, yeah. He doesn't want to sell his house. So we're trying to build around it, but it's not working quite so well.
0: Hello, my name is Russell. I mean, but the fact that the Lakers are sold for $2.5 billion over what they were sold for nine months ago when Mark Walter bought the team tells you two things. Number one is, again, you see all these sports say, hey, we need a salary cap, we need a salary cap, we need a salary cap. Your valuations have gone through the roof. Just in the last 7 or 8 years, the geometric way in which values of franchises are up. If you really need the money, sell the team. If you really can't find a way to balance your budget, you can't find a way to figure things out, then sell the team. And sell the team and make a lot of money on it and move out. But like when you, this is why you see all the owners, they want to cry that we're so poor, we don't have money. The concessions come in here and here and here's the parking. No, when you see a team like the Lakers, over the course of the past decade, when the Clippers were sold, right? When the Clippers were sold, they were sold for $2 billion. That was like, whoa, if the number two team in LA is sold for $2 billion, mm-hmm. Lakers got to be worth at least $4 billion. But that's what jump-started everything in sports. That got professional football to LA. Because finally, Roger Goodell in the NFL said, well, if we could do that, that's going to be a big trickle-down effect where other teams are going to be worth even more money. All the owners said, yes, let's move these teams, right? It's okay. The Rams want to go back. Yes. Chargers want to go. Yes, we're going to do it. But just think, when the Clippers were sold, $2 billion, the Lakers probably would have went, you would have said, hey, $4 billion. Might have said, ooh, that might be a little high. Maybe $3.5, $4 billion. Sure. Now, $12 billion, right? The value has gone up 300%, which is correct math. It's gone up 300%. When I can do
2: nicely
0: math like
2: done.
0: That,
2: good job.
0: You know, man, I could broker deals now. You and me, I'm a businessman. I make moves. I'm like Eddie Murphy. I make moves. I'm a businessman. I make moves. I could do that.
2: But you and I mean, some of the genesis of our work here at Fox Sports Radio was the whole Donald Sterling, Viviano chaos. Right, that happened on our watch. That started to break. And in the ensuing months, we get the Ballmer deal. And to rewind it, people thought it was insane. And it's like, how often does a franchise, even if it's the number two franchise, even if it's the beleaguered Clippers franchise, how often do teams in giant media markets become available? How many teams were bought and sold in the decade prior at all in the four major sports? It doesn't happen that often. So to say I'm coming over the top with $2 billion, like at the time we said it made sense. And that was not the industry consensus, right? It was like, wow, that was a gross overpay. It's like, no. Again, remember, live entertainment, a guy who has enough money to eventually build his own spot, to bring in concerts, siphon off all of those other revenue pieces, it just made sense. Likewise, when we talk about the buzz, right? My Chicago, beloved Chicago Bears. What do they keep looking now? How do we get an infusion of cash? How do we change the metrics of what we've been doing? Versus,
0: how do we get to Northwest Indiana as quietly as possible?
2: Well, that too. But just that idea of the mom and pop business is great and the nostalgia of it is great, but recognizing how much was being left on the table and hear what you see, that multiplier going through. Go back to when the Dodgers got sold and all of that math and the you mentioned the NFL coming back in. Yeah, it's a much different world just in a decade. I mean, we saw the Seattle Seahawks sell for nearly $10 billion.
0: Mm-hmm. Yeah.
2: Right? You realize where the cash flow goes, and that number just keeps getting higher. But yeah, crying poor. This is when your players' unions, your associations, have to be that much stronger, which is why you'd be more fearful of the baseball pending lockout situation. And that the players will have to stand strong to make sure they get their share of those human monies.
0: So the other part of this is the fun part, right?
2: The fun part?
0: Yeah, okay. this is the fun part of the story, because with the Lakers being sold for $12.5 billion, right? Mm-hmm. Whoa. You think about some of the other teams sold, what their valuations would be. Doing the Mount Rushmore topics is always kind of fun once in a great while. I mean, not like a lot of shows that do it all the time. What's the Mount Rushmore of candy? The Mount Rushmore of Halloween candy. What's the Mount Rushmore of Easter candy? I shouldn't keep going to candy. What's the Mount Rushmore of Scorsese movies? Mount Rushmore.
2: Hey, right? That's the next month of Fridays. Right. What are you doing giving it away? You're supposed to tease that. Jerk.
0: But if you did the Mount Rushmore of money.
2: Money?
0: Which is like, whoa.
2: Mount Rushmore of money. I'm in.
0: You got four spots.
2: Mm-hmm.
0: You have four franchises. Who would be worth the most money?
2: So we're doing this over the major four sports. Is that what we're doing here?
0: Well, if you're putting the Lakers out there because they're sold for $12.5 billion. Okay, so you know that's the money.
2: Yeah.
0: You know that's the money. If you did the biggest one from each sport and then you threw in a wild card.
2: Okay.
0: Biggest one from each sport and a wild card. So in the NBA, I got news for you. It ain't the Lakers.
2: No, it ain't.
0: Okay?
2: No.
0: The Knicks would go for a couple of billion more.
2: Yeah.
0: And maybe $3 billion over that if MSG was included.
2: All of a sudden,
0: you're getting now it up to $3 billion. The Knicks would go for about $15 billion.
2: Easy.
0: And if Dolan included MSG, I mean, what, $20 billion, right? That would be
2: you
0: it.
2: Might so, get close to that.
0: So
2: yeah.
0: You have the Knicks are ahead of the Lakers on that list. In Major League Baseball, the Yankees. The Yankees would be worth the most. They would go for about $12 billion, $12 to $14 billion. Right? The Dodgers worth a lot of money. We know what they are. But the Yankees would go for a little bit more. Because the Yankees, with all of the agreements they have, the TV, the Yankees would get, there would be a bigger bidding war for the Yankees, mainly because there would be a bigger bidding war for the Yankees than there would be for the Dodgers. Because if you're bidding on the Dodgers, you're going, hey, I'm going to own this team. Yeah. Guess what? You're going to be paying Shohei Ohtani tons of money when he's 45 years old. So there would be a bigger rush because the Dodgers, they've come up, they've been bought and sold three times in the past 20 years.
2: But if they come up again, I mean, Ohtani homered tonight trying to show off for prospective new owners after the Lakers news earlier today.
0: The Yankees would be the number one team in baseball. The biggest team in the NFL, and this is where you get to your big money, if Jerry Jones sold the Dallas Cowboys. Okay, which I want to think eventually maybe Jerry Jones wants to do that just because, again, he can't count Super Bowls to win. He's got to count money to win.
2: Well, he started bringing up the Cuban thing about a week ago, right? Mark Cuban and potentially some marriage there.
0: Right, exactly. So you got to think that at some point, maybe when he's done, Jerry Jones, I'm selling this team and I'm setting a record and it's not going to be broken because this is the Dallas Cowboys. If the Dallas Cowboys were sold because of the bidding war, and again, it's about how often these teams come open. Mm-hmm. Again, that's why the Yankees would be more than the Dodgers, because the Yankees have not been open for 50 years. The Dodgers, three times, they've been bought and sold in the past 20 years. If Jerry Jones sold the Cowboys, there would be such a bidding war for it. They would go for $20 billion.
2: Easy.
0: They would get that first number would be a two in front of it. if Jerry Jones decided I'm selling the Cowboys, everything that went along with it. I'm going to sell everything I have. All my Jerry Bucks go with it. Everything else the
2: Cowboy
0: I have
2: Bees?
0: Here. Cowboy Bees go with it. Everything. $20 billion for the Dallas Cowboys.
2: Would this take some of the oomph of the crusade by Jason Cole, our esteemed colleague and guest here each Friday on Fox Sports Radio? Would he lessen his intensity towards de-enshrining Cowboys players?
0: Yeah. I mean, we're going to take you out. But I was sold. Yeah, I know you were sold.
2: Okay.
0: Everybody, we sold everything. Hall of Fame is sold. Everything is sold.
2: Well, I mean, think about the events you hold there. Yeah. I mean, it's 100,000 people. That party deck. You can do mass things. I mean, think about all of the monster truck rallies you can add on off days.
0: Yeah.
2: Get really inventive as a new owner there. But $20 billion easy.
0: Cowboys would be there. Now, you're looking for your wild card, right? What would your wild card be on that?
2: Wait, we didn't get to the NHL yet.
0: Well, that's the thing. Yeah, okay. The Montreal Canadiens. It would start with a B. It would start with a billion, but it's not going to be that. It's not going to be that much.
2: Is it not the Rangers?
0: I don't think it's the Rangers. I would think that the next best team that would come open, that would be the most, again, because you're talking about a bidding war for this. I think it's coming from football, even though it's like the Bulls, I don't think are going for $12 to $15 billion, but I think it's a fight between the Rams and the Giants. And I would say the Giants would get more money simply because, again, the Giants are never up for sale. And it's your chance to own a team that, you know, tried and true, like the Dallas Cowboys, is synonymous with the NFL. If the Giants came up for sale, that would probably get close to $15 billion. So I would say they'd be the wild card team on that Mount Rushmore of teams that are worth the most money. Cowboys, Knicks, Yankees, and probably the Giants.
2: Yeah, I'd ram it all day. LA market.
0: Look, it's close. It's SoFi.
2: I mean, now we're splitting hairs, right? We're just talking about mega stadiums and mega cities and media markets. I would think what you have here at SoFi might trump it just based on the extra dates that you have for all the extra events and the fact that weather won't dissuade anybody or anything from coming to town at any point during a year. I think, you know, again, we're splitting hairs over this one. And maybe it's just the SoFi bias of all the different events that have rolled through here. And I'm thinking about the human monies that have been trafficked through.
0: I mean, so I feel pretty good about that list.
2: Yeah.
0: I feel pretty good that that's where we're at. Could you split hairs between the Giants and the Rams? Yeah, but I feel like, boy, the chance to own the Giants, it's about exclusivity, right?
2: No, that's
0: this is
2: right.
0: A club that
2: that's
0: only
2: it.
0: Has 32 yep. people. And it's like, boy, would you rather own the Giants or the Rams? I'd rather own the Giants.
2: Well, no, but that's it. You have the longevity and the fact that you have location, location, location. Right, it's not just another NFL franchise coming up for sale.
0: So there's your Mount Rushmore of money. I love the Mount Rushmore of money.
2: I like that.
0: We just put nearly $100 billion of money on there, right there. That's that conversation right there.
2: That made the hair stand up on my arm right there. Talking about that kind of money. Let's go.
0: Exit, how about a Fresca? Exit, Swollen Dome. Jason Smith, Mike Harmon live from the Fox Sports Radio studios. Coming up next, speaking of the Yankees, speaking of the Dodgers, how much trouble are they in post-deadline? We get a preview of what's to come in the MLB season and a preview of what's to come tomorrow night from the Field of Dreams game. John Paul Morosi, MLB Network insider extraordinaire, reporting live from the game. If you tease it, he will join you next on Fox Sports Radio. Ease Jason Smith's pain about the

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0: For some of this.
2: Shotgun, he drops, four-man rush. Looking, fires toward the end zone. That ball is going to be caught for the touchdown.
0: Do you like that? The NFL is coming, my friends. 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

0: He emphasized that he wants to win. Well, that's good. Whittingham says he wants to win the rivalry game as badly as anyone in Ann Arbor. He also declined, he said, to manufacture any kind of personal animosity towards Ryan Day, the Buckeyes head coach, calling Day, quote, a good person, close quote, arguing that rivalries can remain emotional and intense without hatred. Yeah, okay. All right. Well, the question here is rather obvious. Do you have a phrase on new Michigan coach Kyle Whittingham saying he doesn't hate Ohio State? So I'm going to take a phrase from Wimbledon, and the phrase is unforced error is the phrase. These words are going to come back to haunt Kyle Whittingham like a personal poltergeist. Apparently, nobody bothered to give the new Michigan coach the packet, the orientation packet when you take over. You know how they give you that packet when you get a new job. And they say, okay, here's all the rules and regulations. Okay, thank you. I won't read that, but thank you. And then you got to do like a, now you do a DocuSign. If you get hired somewhere, you got to do a DocuSign. Okay, I'll click that, but I didn't read the legalese. I guess he didn't get it or he didn't read it. Last I checked, you're not playing, you know, tiddlywinks in Utah anymore. And not that that's like nothing, because Utah has had some really good teams there over the last 20 years. They've actually had more consistently good football at Utah than Michigan has had. Don't tell anybody in Michigan that, but that's been the case. And they have a rivalry with BYU. I think it's called the Holy War, if I remember correctly. And I bring that up every year. Some great games. However, like, dude, look at the room. Read the room. Are you not? You're in the big house. You're in the big house. I got a funny story about it. I used to work with this guy named Bob Page. He was a big sportscaster in New York, and he worked at Fox Sports Radio in the early days. And Bob was a Michigan man and a very serious man. Very, very serious. And I remember I call it back when Michigan, you know, 20 years ago, they had good teams. And I'd say, oh, the big house. And he said, Benjamin, I'm from Michigan, and we don't call it the big house. I said, Bob, it's just a phrase. It's okay. It's a colloquial phrase. Anyway, that is home, the big house. I'll say it again. Home of irrational college football blood feuds, the big house, and the horseshoe and all that stuff. And it's just, there's a lot of hate there. Hate is like a renewable energy. So when the coach says, hey, Bob, Ryan Day is a good person, and I'm not going to manufacture any kind of, you know, hate's a strong word and all that stuff, you just roll your eyes, because somebody in Ann Arbor needs to stage some kind of intervention and hand him a laminated memo and say, okay, here's the bullet points. Bullet point one, Ohio State bad. Bullet point two, Michigan good. Bullet point three, scarlet and gray are forbidden and ugly colors. And bullet point number four, I believe, Ryan Day. Ryan Day is the Grinch who stole Christmas past and Christmas future. And that's it. That's the party line if you're coaching at Michigan. Instead, Kyle Whittingham was throwing flowers at Ryan Day, complimenting him and debating whether or not hate is too strong a word. Like he wandered into a couples therapy session on a beach somewhere in Florida. And he clearly doesn't understand the psychological hardwiring of the Michigan Marching and Chowder Society. If Michigan loses in Columbus late this year, every single ooey-gooey kumbaya quote that he has given here about Ohio State will be brought up as Exhibit A in the tribunal against Kyle Whittingham. It is the Ben Maller Show. If you'd like to comment on any of that, you can join us right now. 877-99 on Fox. That's 877-996-6369. Also on X, at Ben Maller. That's at Ben Maller. Time now, though, for the Maller Riddle of the Day. And here is the Maller Riddle of the Day. And we go to a hybrid story, kind of a combined story of college and the NFL. By the way, you can send questions in on X, and that's for Ask Ben, hashtag Ask Ben on X. Jaden Daniels of the Washington football team played college football at Louisiana State, and he decided to give LSU blank. Jaden Daniels, quarterback of the Washington football team, sending his old university, Louisiana State University, a blank. That is the Maller Riddle of the Day. The answer, we'll get to it, and we will do it next.
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11: Lisa Sky Hain loved working with people.
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12: Day one, literally 8 a.m., I have an email that says, "Good morning, let's create the largest networking community on the planet."
11: Lisa's new boss was a 6'5" entrepreneur from Israel named Adam Newman, and he had a brand new startup called WeWork.
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22: You can see him on

0: being AI versus it being a real person?
1: People brought up the fact that they thought, hey, is this Daniel Jeremiah? Were they using his voice? Are they trying to use his name, his image and likeness via AI to then put forth these videos into what used to be his podcast? I think that's the concern from his side of things, is obviously you wouldn't want that to be the case. But then even from the NFL side, it's like, all right, are we just cheaping out now? This is how we're doing this. We're just paying AI. We don't have a beloved host who can give us some insight, give us some real world experience, give us some human experience to all this. Okay. So there's all those things that I think come up with a story. It'll be interesting to see what happens with the podcast, but I'm more interested to see where Daniel Jeremiah, what he does next, because he's always had an incredible, informative podcast. And he's always done a great job breaking down the game of football. Speaking of breaking down the game of football, the Carolina Panthers, they had a free agent tight end, but also a rapper. That's right, Darren Waller. He agreed on Wednesday to a one-year deal. The 33-year-old playmaker, he spent last season with the Dolphins, but he's worked with Daryl Bevel, who's the Panthers' associate head coach and offensive specialist before. That was Bevel was Miami's passing game coordinator and quarterbacks coach last year. So a lot of familiarity with the offense and obviously Bevel. But also in the rap game, I wonder if he's going to have time. Have you heard Bases Loaded? Have you heard Baron Davis? There's a few other ones he's put out there.
0: I have not.
1: Right, you're going to get a sneak peek right now. We may have to drop some of this, but we'll see.
2: We might have to.
1: That's all we got. I think we're a little bit concerned about that.
3: We got 2 seconds in.
1: not safe for work. It's all right. It's all right. We tried our best to get involved, but it will be fun to see how his addition to the Panthers team will help. I feel like this is a team that there's not high expectations, but I don't think there's low expectations either. I just think people are curious to see what they can become. Is that fair to say about the Panthers?
0: Yeah, they're a curious team. They're a curious one. We'll see. Yeah, I think it is a great way of looking at it.
1: All right. Next, we've got Albert Breer, senior NFL reporter and lead content strategist on the Monday Morning Quarterback.
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20: 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And Amanda Knox joins Bobby Cass to talk about surviving prison and life nearly 20 years after being wrongfully accused.
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22: Here's something pretty disturbing I discovered while researching this podcast. This is what it actually says on the Los Angeles Police Department website. The site states that the Adult Missing Persons Unit investigates 3,200 cases a month, and 70% of those missing people are found or returned voluntarily within 2 or 3 days. It goes on to explain, and I quote here, since being a missing person is not a crime, police are given a very limited role while conducting these types of investigations. At the bottom of the webpage, it gets more disturbing. There's a section titled, What If They Never Returned? And here's the official police advice. In such situations, you may want to enlist the services of a private investigator to assist in your search. If you can't afford a PI, the police elaborate, quote, another option would be to contact the Salvation Army, which has a missing persons locator program. There is not a single sentence on the LAPD website that would lead a loved one of a missing person to have any faith that the police would properly investigate it. What the LAPD is basically saying is, if someone you love goes missing, don't overreact. They'll probably turn up, unless they don't, in which case you should get someone besides the police to look into it.
23: Not quite Phil Collins in the air tonight, but we do get football, Jensen. Preseason football, week number one. Are they really excited about Cleveland to watch that quarterback situation?
24: Well, thank God we don't have to watch it tonight. We get a little respite here. We'll watch some real quarterback play that's going to transpire. Some quarterback competitions, though, in a couple of these games tonight. We'll obviously have that coming up. But you're right, buddy. It's that time to check your NFL Plus subscriptions. You'll be watching on the app on a lot of different places if games are not happening in your local neck of the woods. But, hey, we got bettable opportunities and cannot wait to get it going here later tonight.
23: You got to wait till Saturday there in Cleveland, but I'm sure you'll be watching other preseason NFL football in the great city of Cleveland tonight. That's for sure. Mike Palm's going to join the program as he does each and every Thursday. We'll find out what is on the mind of the maestro back home at the mothership in Las Vegas. Eduardo Perez going to be back in the program, Jensen. I know we're excited about that to talk Major League Baseball. He does a great job like you do when you moonlight over there at Sirius XM Major League Baseball Network host. And Joe Pita is going to be on the program later on this show today. If you're getting into those prediction markets here, Joe is the guy to talk to kind of give you a tutorial of how to navigate those sort of things. But Jensen, let's get right to it. Lots to get to in today's edition of our highlights and headlines. And yes, we do have week one action.
0: Today's highlights and headlines.
23: With the NFL, everything is more dramatic, Jensen, and that's what we're going to give you, the big reveal here for week one in Thursday Night Football, obviously preseason football. Hey, it doesn't count in the standings. We know that. They do keep preseason standings, I do believe. But, Jensen, what was it, the old Jimmy Johnson line? Hey, if they're going to keep score, then we're going to go try and try to win the game. I don't know that every team has that same mentality about whether or not it really matters if they win or lose, but you mentioned it right off the top of the show. It does feel like a lot of these teams tonight, we will see some starters out there for certain teams, Jensen, and then get heavily into those backups.
24: Yeah, okay, so let's look at it. Obviously the quarterback competitions we'll be starting to highlight here. First and foremost, Colts and Patriots. Daniel Jones likely not to play here for most of the preseason, but we will get Anthony Richardson to start. We'll get Riley Leonard, and then it sounds like Shane Steichen will flip those guys for week two as far as who's going to start and then relieve. I think you had mentioned, and I know we all will find it, the headliner tonight, we get to see number one overall pick Fernando Mendoza. For what should be plenty of reps, at least Clint Kubiak trying to be cagey about how many snaps that he'll take, but we would expect he should be in there for a fair amount of time. So the other ones that I'm looking for, Titans and 49ers, A, who the hell's suiting up for the 49ers tonight with all the injuries and everything? Like they're going to a local grocery store trying to get guys to play in the secondary and on the wide receiver end. But I would imagine that we'll see Deshaun Stribling. Hopefully we'll see Carnell Tate amid the injury situations there. So a lot of the young kids that we'll get to see tonight. And, of course, we'll be focused on those quarterback competitions as well.
23: And, you know, one number just to keep an eye on here, if you're betting the preseason tonight, the Raiders are up to 2.5, Jensen, against the Cardinals, which I do find interesting that that's a full line move here, a point move from 1.5 a day ago. So that's up to 2.5, and it is up to 42.5. That total keeps creeping higher and higher. You mentioned San Francisco. They're 6-point dogs tonight against Tennessee. We'll dive into those numbers here in greater detail. But interesting to see some of those, especially that Raider and Cardinal game that is on the move. We're going to get teed up here in a little bit with the FedEx Cup playoffs. We'll get underway. St. Jude Classic, championship rather, will be underway. And Jensen, I did add just a couple. And these two plays that I made early this morning here, people, if you're listening out there in SiriusXM Channel 158, if you're watching on FanDuel Sports Network or on YouTube TV, going to give these out here before these guys tee off. And again, they're going to go about, 7 o'clock Eastern, 8 o'clock Eastern, somewhere in that vicinity here. So you've got some time to get these bets in. First round leader plays. Jensen, we were kidding with Kelly Bidlin yesterday in our group text. I don't know if this is like the worst marriage that I've gotten myself into through the years, but it is very addictive to play these markets. Not only did I play the big sweet Ludwig Oberg at -$1.40 and Jackson Kuiven at -$1.10 for top 20s with ties throughout the vicinity of this tournament, I did play them this morning for first round leader, 33-1 on Young Jackson, 28-1 on Ludwig Oberg. And Jensen, again, this almost feels like this point, these are FOMO plays for me. In case the big sweet and or Jackson tees off first, by the way, down there. We mentioned this Memphis Heat. It is for real, Jensen. Maybe he can get out there early before that Heat really gets to the other guys.
24: He's the first guy off, so we'll see what Jackson Kuiven does. Ludwig Oberg at 9:20 a.m. Eastern time, checking some of the heat and humidity. We are looking at a pretty firm triple-digit real feel, if you will, once that sun starts beating down in earnest. The wind is pretty decent right now, west-southwest, 9 miles an hour, gusting up to 14 miles an hour. But I think you nailed it, that guys are just going to have to weather the weather with how hot it's going to be. And it's not just today. This almost feels like a survival not only for the tournament, but for guys trying to punch their ticket to next week as well.
23: And my favorite tweet that we got yesterday in conjunction with this conversation was, I think the big Swede might melt out there. Well, I hope he does not. So, Ludvig, I hope you can handle the heat. I'm sure it's a little bit different than what you were accustomed to growing up in Sweden. How about this flip? Jensen, I don't know if you're a real estate guy. You like to flip some property and make a little bit of profit. How about flipping a sports franchise? That's what it seems like Mark Walter has done. He sold the Lakers for a record-breaking $12.5 billion. Now, this is just 14 months removed from buying this interest away from the Buss family. And he said then, Jensen, this was the ownership of a lifetime to own the L.A. Lakers. Maybe that lifetime was just 14 months to flip it for about $2 billion in profit.
24: I would imagine that there are a few other extenuating circumstances that we may find out in the coming months. As we all know, Mark Walter under a federal investigation for some things that might not be on the up and up. But Dave, hey, when the few times that I've had a chance to flip for a $2.5 billion profit, I have made that difficult decision to go ahead and do it. So good job by Mark Walter following some economics 101 right there. But no, here's what I'm intrigued with. He's still got the Dodgers controlling interest, and you know we'll kind of see where things transpire here. But ultimately, to have the price tag, every owner in the NBA, in Major League Baseball, in the NFL, every owner waking up much happier today to see arguably the most iconic North American franchise as far as sports go be sold at that premium. Was it an overpay? We may never know, considering the circumstances. But as you and I like to say, rising tide lifts all boats. We love it in our industry when one of our on-air talent brethren and brothers and sisters get paid at an exorbitant amount. That's good news for us. Every owner that owns a big-time franchise, very happy with that sale this morning.
23: Familiar names that are now the owners of the Lakers, Bob Iger and Josh Kushner now are the co-owners there for the Lakers. And by the way, if you're wondering who the most profitable franchise is right now, well, earlier in the day, Sportico did value the Dallas Cowboys as the most valuable franchise in all of sports, most valuable in American sports, at least at $15.5 billion. So Jerry's not selling anytime soon. And that stock just keeps going up and away. Nine times Russell Westbrook was an all-star. He's going to retire after 18 years. I know he became kind of a lightning rod, maybe towards the end of his career when he was kind of traveling around, whether or not you really wanted him on your squad. But there was a time where Russell Westbrook was just a human triple-double each and every night. Jensen, I'm not a guy that votes in the Hall of Fame to get in the Basketball Hall of Fame, not the NBA Hall of Fame, the Basketball Hall of Fame. I think Russell Westbrook's going to be in it one day.
24: I would say so. Dave, we have wins above replacement as one of the ledgers that we grade players by, both in you know their time as active players and then throughout the history of the game. It really surprised. I went back on Basketball Reference and was just, tell me where Russell Westbrook, of all people, would land. Just in the NBA rankings, it's value over replacement player. So that is their wins above replacement as far as the NBA, ABA rankings go. Just in the NBA, he is 29th all time. That kind of shocked me, considering some of the names we've had in NBA history. Dave, the active players that are above Russell Westbrook, Giannis Antetokounmpo, Stephen Curry, Nikola Jokic, James Harden, Kevin Durant, and LeBron James. So some heady company, a Hall of Famer, no doubt. Just a matter of, will Russell Westbrook be a first ballot Hall of Famer? But you would imagine he is destined for Springfield at some point in the future.
23: Yeah, I remember talking about this years ago. I never understood the angst. I get it that sometimes he can be chippy, his energy out there, and we saw it with the fans and those sort of things. So I get it from that perspective. But from an on-the-court perspective, love watching that guy play, man. That energy that Russell Westbrook brought, not many have. The Rays have some really good energy going on right now on the ROAD. They sweep away the team with no name, the A's, city to be determined. But a 9-0 road trip, Jensen? I mean, if that was down there at the Trop, I would understand that. To do that on the road, that really bodes well if you've got a ticket on them for most wins this month. And if you got a ticket on them to win the AL East.
24: I love my 10-1 right now because it is a perfect 10. The only team with 10 wins so far in the month of August your Tampa Bay Rays, 10-1. The Chicago Cubs, hot on their heels, 9-2. How about San Diego sweeping away the Milwaukee Brewers? That is a big one, too, because I do have the Brewers, and so we might be able to put that ticket to bed. They are 6-6 in August. So top three teams in the month of August, Tampa Bay is 10-1. Cubs are 9-2. Padres, 9-3. And your Toronto Blue Jays, hold the phone. The reports of their demise, grossly over-exaggerated, going for the four-game sweep of the suddenly vulnerable Boston Red Sox. Oh, my God. Thank God you're sitting down. We're just getting started, people. Here we go.
23: I'm trying not to get excited, Jensen. You know me very well. All right, when we come back, let's talk about some preseason football tonight, some numbers associated. That's next right here, VSiN by the Books.
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23: 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Jensen, it is interesting because I do think that some of the sharpest minds, as we like to say here at the network, love to dive into the preseason. Because I feel like they can get those advantages. Matt Youmans, I think, does an amazing job. And look, across the board, I think our network writ large does a really good job of this. I'm a little bit more skeptical, shall I say, or maybe I'm not as apt to fire on preseason as much. When you get the intel that we get, and we're going to get to some of that intel that we'll have with, say, the Falcons tomorrow night in their preseason opener against the Broncos, how do you assess that? Do you get nervy like, hey, I'm going to get these starters, but as Matt said yesterday on a program or on Tuesday, you don't know how long sometimes these starters are going to play.
24: Yeah, I'm not Inspector Gadget or anything. I don't go into full detective mode trying to read the tea leaves or anything. What I like to do is really, in a lot of ways, just go with like a Steve Mackinnon who does that research, mm-hmm. has those systems, because there are so many things that are, there are so many variables that I can't account yes. for that I usually account for and that are constants or close to it when we're in the regular season, if that makes sense, right? So for people yep. listening, when I do spring training handicaps, I don't think I've ever really bet on any spring training game in the first 2 to 3 weeks, because you are getting so much turnover from your normal guys. They're working on stuff that doesn't really, like if they strike out three times, they may be working on a hand placement timing for their swing. Like, they're not worried about driving the ball to right center. They may be working on mechanical things. Same thing with pitchers. It is so unpredictable. Football, these guys are actually fighting for jobs. Like, you are so truncated because you only get the quote-unquote two preseason games the first 2 weeks to really audition, and then you have the dress rehearsal at the end. So, again, another great email from Bill AD. If you're a VSiN Pro subscriber, some great Steve Mackinnon systems we'll highlight coming up in Daily Docket. I've already gotten to the window on that Bears-Browns game, and I obviously do have already a couple of games in pocket for later on tonight.
23: Let's talk about the Falcons, because we have talked a lot about them leading up to their game tomorrow night against the Broncos. Right now I'm seeing they're about 4.5-point underdogs in this game. And Tua Tagovailoa is expected to get that start. This from new head coach Kevin Stefanski, which I think is a bit of a surprise, because I think some people thought, uh-oh, how hurt is Tua? Is he going to miss some time? Well, looks like he's going to get that nod tomorrow night. Here's what he had to say about both of his quarterbacks, both left-handed and both fighting for that job to start week one of the regular season.
2: Where we are at this moment with the quarterback position in mind, I would tell you they've knocked it out of the park. Mm. From a preparation standpoint, these guys are on top of it, learning the new system, understanding what's important on each given play. So I'm very pleased with where we are. I just know in the calendar where we are, we're not yet there yet in terms of naming somebody a starter.
23: Yeah, cool to see Sarah Walsh. Used to work with her in D.C., a courtesy there of NFL Network. But Jensen, when I hear that, and you know Kevin Stefanski very, very well, he says these guys are pros. That's what I gather. No disrespect to maybe some of the guys he had in Cleveland, but I feel like he's like, hey, these guys are prepared. They know what to do, and they're doing the required work and kind of above and beyond that. Do you take anything away from a guy that I'm sure you heard numerous times through the years in Cleveland?
24: Kevin doesn't really give away anything. He is a master at coach speak, and that's exactly what that was right there. A whole lot of nothing, and that's okay. Clint Kubiak did it yesterday, a whole lot of nothing. And actually, he even went a step further of saying, yeah, we're going to have guys play, no reason to tell you guys, you know, how much or how little. Perfect. Thank you. We established it from the start. Got it. No right. worries. I'm not gonna ask about it again. So you'll find out when we find out. That's usually what I take away from when coaches talk, especially early in the preseason.
23: I think my favorite one, I might have shared this with you decades ago, was Mike Shanahan when I was covering that team in Washington, D.C., and he said, I'm not going to tell you guys the truth. I'll tell you what you need to know. And it was bizarre. It's like, all right, I'm going to lie to you guys, but I'll tell you some things. Like, all right, I guess we can start with that framework. But that's exactly what you're alluding to here. Coaches are going to tell you what they want you to know, and that might not necessarily be the truth. Now, Michael Penix, we've been waiting to see how his leg is going to look. Well, if you hear from Michael Penix, Jensen, not only is his leg fine, he might be like this version of a modern-day Superman. Let's hear from the talented yet fragile Falcons quarterback.
4: Like I said in that podcast, like, the doctors did what they needed to do. So I have an amazing ACL. I went and saw the doctor, you know, before camp started. He's like, this is an amazing ACL. He's like, you should never have any more knee problems for the rest of your career. Like, that's word for word what he told me. So it's like, okay, I hear that. But it's like, all right, now I'm like, all right, do I trust that? And, you know, so it's just more so is like just having that confidence in it, you know, and not worrying about it. Because, like, injuries happen in football, but like at the same time, you don't want it to happen again. So it's like, all right, I got to get out of my mind, what if it happened again, and just go out there and just play, you know?
23: Man, I got to tell you, just I find myself rooting for this young man back to his Indiana days and obviously before the transfers and everything else. And we saw him shine at Washington. And I said fragile quarterback because he's been dinged up every step of the way, right? Hurt at Indiana, you know, makes it through with Washington, looks great, and then hurt again with Atlanta. Now, he says that the doctor tells him he should never have another knee injury. Well, yeah, if you're not playing professional football and not taking shots in your leg. I hope it's an amazing super ACL, whatever you want to, MCL, whatever you want to call it, Jensen. But, man, the track record with a guy like Michael Penix in his leg, I don't want to see that smile come off his face, but can you trust it just because the doctor says, yeah, you got an amazing ACL? It's better than most ACLs I've ever seen.
24: For our people in the legal realm, in the insurance business that are listening and watching, I could feel your collective like, oh, that first call just went right to that doctor's office and say, don't ever say that again. Don't ever say that again. You want to go to 99%? That's fine. We have the 1% get out of jail free card. Bottom line, when we have these, you know, quarterbacks coming off these kinds of injuries, rarely will we see them early. I think coaches take so much more out of the practices, especially the joint practices, where you can still do the timing, but you can't hit the quarterback. You know, you can't physically get near it. If you've watched the first couple of weeks here of Hard Knocks with Mike McDonald getting all over some of his defensive guys for getting too close to the quarterback, a big reason why. Not that Sam Darnold's hurt or anything, but we don't need a stupid injury, you know, when we're going against ourselves. When it's in the joint practice, you have some control over that. But I do think in these preseason games, if we see anything from a starting quarterback, and this doesn't go just for the Falcons, I've talked about the Colts with Daniel Jones, you're going to see a lot of these head coaches not put their injured quarterbacks or quarterbacks coming off of injury in any sort of harm's way in these first couple of weeks of the preseason.
23: I made that bet. It was quarterback independent. And remember, I told you that when I made that a couple months ago here. To me, it didn't matter if it was Tua or Michael Penix. I really do like Michael Penix. I just need these guys healthy. And I hope either one, because I do like the offense that Kevin Stefanski is going to have and the weapons there. But you got to make sure you got healthy and hopefully a good ACL for Michael Penix. I'm rooting for the young man, that's for sure. How about this from Ben Johnson? This was interesting. You know, we don't hear coaches actively say they're trying to break a record. But here's what Ben Johnson said as the head coach here, second year for the Chicago Bears. You've got 31 other teams coming to training camp saying our goal is to win the Super Bowl. And I want more than that. More than the Super Bowl. I want to have the highest scoring offense ever, which happens to be the 2013 Denver Broncos. I know how many points per game they scored, 37.9. And I want to surpass them. I want shutouts. I want blowouts. Okay, Ben. I've done the homework, Jensen. I know what those Broncos did with some guy named Peyton Manning at the helm. I know they were scoring almost 38 points per game, and that's my goal. Super Bowl is great, but I want to have the scoring, the best and highest scoring offense ever. Is that a guy, Jensen, that's known for his offensive wizardry, who's saying, I want to be that guy as the head coach of the best offense of all time. Little ego feels like it's involved there.
24: I'm here for it, and to know what you've already suffered injury wise there for the Bears, why not? If you got to win some shutouts, go right for it. But I think this is more indicative of what Ben Johnson has felt with the development of Caleb Williams year over year, with the offensive weaponry they have coming back and the synergy there. He built that offensive line last year for a reason. It remains largely intact, and now that they have had that full year, that full offseason under this system, I think sky's the limit for that offense, no question about it.
23: Yeah, I got to give a shout out to Ryan Poles, too, for bringing in the acquisitions to give Ben Johnson that offensive line that you're alluding to there. That was huge. We talked about it last year on this very program. That's why I liked them last year. Don't know if I like them as much this year. Ben, I hear you, but maybe the Super Bowl would be a better goal. It feels like an Ohio State. Beat Michigan or win the national championship. Which one's more important to you? Let's break down tonight's preseason slate. That's next right here at VSiN by the Books.
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23: 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Are you prepared? I'm hearing the boys back in Vegas can tell us, what, 110, 120? Look, I'm used to that, like, from being there for 5 years living out there in the desert. Jensen, you're Cleveland, Ohio blood. When you get off the tarmac, are you going to be like, whoa, we're not in Cleveland anymore?
33: Well, hopefully we're not, and hopefully we are in Las Vegas when they take us where they're taking us. But, yeah, we're okay. I'm looking at forecasted highs of 106by the time we get there on later on Friday. Now, that's 106 just to the temperature. The real feel I'm sure will be a little bit more than that, but that's okay. As far as I know, still some great air conditioning there at Circa Las Vegas, and that's all we care about. And the Sphere. The Sphere, I hear, is air conditioned as well, so we'll be in good shape.
0: Yeah, you're not in Europe, so you should be just fine getting out there, in Las Vegas. Let's get to tonight's preseason slate that we have in the NFL. I've mentioned that some of these numbers have been on the move. I can understand why the Lions and Bengals, it's up to 6.5 here for Cincinnati. What's interesting there is that total is still relatively low at 37.5. And let's start right there, because we had JVT on the program yesterday, and he's leaning back towards Detroit. And kind of getting what we're talking about here, Gentry, you're playing that guessing game. How long are they going to play Joe Burrow? Is it literally just one series? And if it goes great, wonderful. And if it doesn't, that's fine too. It's hard to deduce some of those things. And I got to be honest with you, I'm not crazy about laying 6.5 in a preseason game.
33: Yeah, I won't touch this game. And it sounds like we will get a series from the starters for the Bengals. So I can understand why that number was where it was and is here still this morning. According to Tim Twentyman, what a name for a senior writer. Tim Twentyman,
0: Shout
33: out to you, my friend, at DetroitLions.com. Again, all about the rookie debuts here for the Detroit Lions. It sounds like Dan Campbell says he does plan on playing the first-round selection. Blake Miller has taken most of the first-team reps at right tackle. Remember, number 17 overall pick. Some ups and downs there, but again, it sounds like him going up against Aiden Hutchinson every day in camp has looked really good thus far. Drew Petzing coming in now, the new OC there for the Lions. First opportunity to call plays in games. So again, this isn't just first time around for the NFL rookies. When you get new play callers, both on the offensive and defensive side, their first time for cadence. Getting the play. I mean, how many times do we see getting the plays in to these quarterbacks and most likely the backups there? So, all those different things to watch. No play for me on Lions Bengals, Dave, but definitely like to see where the Bengals first teamers are just in that first series.
0: I'm glad you brought out Drew Petzing, who's going to be the new OC now in Detroit. Remember, Johnny Morton had that role this time last year, and everybody said, oh, this is going to be seamless. Johnny's was already there. You're bringing in Drew now from Arizona. And I got to tell you, that's a concern for me. For a guy like Dan Campbell, who fired Johnny Morton when things were going really well at the beginning of last year, and then Dan took over the play calling duties, it did not go well. So I don't know what this is going to look like here with this new terminology. And as you mentioned, first time doing it here under that umbrella, certainly in Detroit. So I'm assuming he's going to have a much longer hook than Johnny Morton did, which really did surprise me a year ago. And I thought it was one of those reasons why they started the tailspin a little bit. Keep an eye on that early in the year if that offense does not look like we all expect that offense to look like in Detroit. How about the Packers and the Steelers? Packers are an interesting team because obviously we know they're going to be waiting on Micah Parsons to come back maybe week 6 of the regular season. You do lose your DC a year ago. Now he's the head coach down there in Miami. You lose your assistant GM. A lot of eyes going to be on LaFleur and Love this year. And I wonder, Jensen, if you're always kind of looking for the identity of the Packers going into a year like this, the Steelers, we know what it is. It's always been defense first. Now that might change with a different Mike. Big Mike. Mike McCarthy now instead of Mike Tomlin, maybe that identity changes. But for the Packers, are we looking at depth at that quarterback room? Because you got to remember Malik Willis, who's now in Miami as well. People are starting to clamor for him to be the starter when things didn't look great for Jordan Love coming off injury.
33: Matt LaFleur saying Jordan Love is expected to start. Matt LaFleur saying he does value preseason snaps for the process and timing. So again, to each their own for each head coach. Mike McCarthy is pushing for Aaron Rodgers to play potentially 30 to 40 snaps across the early preseason games. We'll see what happens there. As you know, Aaron Rodgers, sage veteran, has downplayed the value of preseason football for many, many years. Does that mean we get Mason Rudolph? Do we get some Will Howard, maybe some Drew Aller? We'll wait and see on that. Dave, a couple of plays that I did play, and a lot of these off of what Steve McAnan has done such a fabulous job of being able to account for. One of the trends he gave us, not only early this week, but I think maybe at the end of last week, when you're looking at conference foes, with a total of 37 or higher, the under has been hitting in these week 1 preseason games upwards of, I believe, 65 to 68%. So this is a blind tale of Steve Mackinnon here today. Colts Patriots under 38.5. That number, I believe, has come down just a little bit. Check my numbers if you can on that one. But that it does sound like it's going to be Anthony Richardson for a half, starting for the Colts. And then we will see some Riley Leonard. I would not imagine the Patriots play any of their starters from what I've heard about from Mike Vrabel. So love the underplay and tailing Steve Mackinnon on that trend in and of itself.
0: It is down to 37.5 right now. Just a little bit to the over at minus -112, and the Patriots getting 3 points. And again, if you're backing the Pats tonight, get ready to get a little Tommy DeVito back in there. Hey, forget about it. You're going to see a lot of Tommy under center if you're backing the Patriots tonight, grabbing that three. But very quickly, just an aside, Jensen, with that game in specifics, is there ever been a coach that's more excited about preseason football than Mike Vrabel to talk about anything else other than the offseason? I know he's got to be chomping at the bit to just get back out there and play football again.
33: Absolutely. Let's get out there. Let's go do what we got to do, and let's go hit someone else that's not wearing our own colors. I think that's the same that can be said here for the LA or the Vegas Raiders, right? Because I know Matt Eumanns really likes the Raiders spot here, laying 1.5. I am on the other side here. I like the Cardinals. Remember that other Steve Mackinnon trend. When you play in the Hall of Fame game and you lose, the last four consecutive teams to have that happen have not only won straight up, but have covered ATS as well. So I'll take a blind tail there of the Cardinals plus 1.5. That under trend is also in play here too, Dave. I like where we're at on the under 41.5. Yes, we'll get a lot of Fernando Mendoza here tonight. Always interested to see how the NFL speed is for him. And I also like the part that the Cardinals are playing their starters. We will get Jacoby Brissett. We are going to get that first team unit, that first team offensive line out there. So I do think that we have an opportunity for the Cardinals side to be very live here tonight.
0: It's up to the Raiders are up to 2.5. They're taking a little bit of money here as we get closer and closer. And, you know, I did this last week in the Hall of Fame game where I teased the Cardinals up and that got home for me. I might be looking at that, Jensen, and tease that Cardinals up to 8.5 again. I know teasing preseason football, but I'm considering that after going 1-0 last week in that one. I mentioned guys that are looking at, hey, if they're keeping score, we're going to go try win. And that always feels like the Harbaughs. That's the way that they're John and Jim are kind of wired this way a little bit. We talked about the great streak that John had for a long time there in Baltimore, where he just felt like they were never going to lose a preseason game. What about Jim's bunch going out there? And what's interesting here is you have two old school coaches here at the helm here for H-Town and for the Chargers here. So defense could actually be in vogue for a preseason game here.
33: Yeah, well, we'll see, right? A lot of backups in this one, too. And, you know, thinking about where the Chargers are already, looking for Justin Herbert. I saw some clips of Mike McDaniel and some sound bites between him and Jim Harbaugh. What a difference a quarterback can make
0: in
33: the throwing arm of Justin Herbert. I saw Mike McDaniel. I don't know if he stopped smiling and talking about, I can't believe that he put that ball where he did. It was incredible to watch and see some of the reaction already. I know you're very high on this team. Obviously, we won't see the starters here for the Chargers. But man, oh man, two teams with some big aspirations now. You know, D'Amico Ryans and company not liking the way they finished last year. I know C.J. Stroud looking for bounce back. No play for me on this one, but certainly a keen eye on how Mike McDaniel now will be back in the OC role, being able to call plays with this Charger offense.
0: It's the best odd couple pairing I've ever seen since Felix Unger and Oscar Madison. That's going to be Harbaugh and McDaniel. That's going to be appointment television. By the way, one of the game, if they're healthy enough to field a team, San Francisco is getting 4.5 against the Titans. We kind of joke about this one, Jensen, but good. I mean, it's just been a mash unit here, paging Hawkeye and Pierce for San Francisco.
33: Yep. Carnell Tate, John Stribling. Those are my two guys to watch if indeed they do make their debuts there tonight.
0: Absolutely love it. When we come back, let's talk some more NFL football here. To hear from Travis Kelce later on in this program. And also Kurt Cignetti. Talk some college football. Indiana, are they really thinking about a repeat? Of course they are. That's next right here at VSiN by the Books.
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10: A little bit of fog and haze around here to get us started on a Thursday morning. That will start to lift. We'll give way to some sunshine mixed with a lot of cloud cover today. Temperatures will get up into the upper 70s to near 80. Should be a fairly quiet day weather-wise locally. Tonight, we bring back some rain, and from the southwest, temperatures back down near 70. And tomorrow, can't rule out some rain risk, especially early. We're up near 80 for a high on our Friday. From the 3 News Weather Center, I'm Senior Meteorologist Matt Wentz.
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19: This is Lee Habib, host of Our American Stories. On our next episode, we'll share the story of the eccentric inventor who changed how Americans ate Clarence Birdseye. 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
23: We'll be heading out to Las Vegas here in the next hour. Catch up with the maestro, Mike Baum, see what is on his mind today. But, Jensen, we know there's other things than just football on the mind of Travis Kelce. We're always curious what's on the mind of Kurt Cignetti. We'll get to all that in today's edition of the Daily Docket.
43: Your snapshot of odds, trends, and futures. 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
23: Some people here at the network are very bullish on the Kansas City Chiefs, so much so they've got some tickets on them to win the Super Bowl this year. You would know that information, obviously, if you're a VSiN Pro subscriber. You have access to our NFL betting guide. Now, did Travis Kelce have something, Jensen, go on this summer that I'm not aware of? Was there some big seminal moment in his life? Apparently, what they do, sell out Madison Square Garden, shut down New York City for a day. Oh, for a wedding. So, Jensen, I think it's fair game for the reporters to ask Travis Kelce about the biggest day of his life. Let's hear that Q&A from Travis in the media.
0: It was a fun offseason, man. Wedding was the best night of my life. And I appreciate everybody who came out and celebrated and, had fun with us. And, that's about all I really got from that night. It was a crazy night. It was full of a lot of celebration, but it's football, baby. You know, I still got a lot of love for this game. You know, I still think I can go out and play at a high level, and I want to go out there and prove myself that I can play at a better level than I did last year.

0: they have the class of the division like squad like they've had in years past, and we still need to know that Patrick Mahomes is back in 100%. But yeah, it does feel like Travis Kelce, will he be a part of this offense? Yes. Will he be a big, will he be a big part of it? Remains to be seen. If it is the way that Eric Bieniemy has run it in the past, then I think the first 2 to 3 weeks tells us a lot about the effectiveness of what Travis Kelce will be in this offense, because, Dave, you have two home games, one against the arch rival in this division right now in Denver. You have an Indianapolis Colts defense that's been pretty solid. Then you go on the road against Miami, which is trying to find their way into, you know, being the Green Bay Packers of Miami with everyone they brought from Wisconsin. To that end, I know a lot of people at the network high on Kansas City. I'm not. I do have them in as a wild card team, but I will need to see a bit of not only health, but I will need to see continuity, because Dave, this receiving core is still one that needs to prove themselves, and they will have opportunities to do it against some softer defenses in Miami and Las Vegas before they hit an absolute patch of debauchery with the Chargers, on the road to the Seahawks, and on the road in Mile High. So a lot of this first half of the season, I think there's a lot to prove here for Kansas City. No question about it.
1: They are the betting favorite to win their division, plus $1.60 right now to win the West. Remember, last year is the first year under Andy Reid and Patrick Mahomes as a starting quarterback that did not happen. So I can understand why people might be eager to run back to the window there. 16-1 is as long as you've seen on the Chiefs to win the Super Bowl. So I get where people are playing that numbers game. What about the idea of the media not asking Travis anymore about the wedding or Taylor Swift, where he's kind of setting those guardrails, right? Of, hey, weddings happened. You guys all saw it. We shut down New York City. But now you can't ask me about it anymore, Jensen. Now we got to be about football. Is that fair for an athlete to tell the media, this is the guardrails here, and we cannot press any longer on that topic?
0: I believe it's the NDA that everyone had to sign because I think rumored that Netflix will have the documentary of the wedding. I won't watch it. I don't care. What I do care about, though, is what we're going to find with this group early and you know, whether they are on the same page early. I think the Bieniemy part, though, is something to kind of hang your hat on. This guy has known how this offense can really be maximized. He's been great with personnel. So I think the Chiefs have a lot to prove here early on. And that's, I mean, I'll throw it back to you with this idea. Would you rather want to use Kansas City early in Survivor if you have to save them for, I mean, I don't know if I want to play them on the road in Buffalo on Thanksgiving. Yes, I know you have to hold teams to use in the Thanksgiving week, but I don't want to use a road team there with Buffalo. I don't think I want to do that. I would definitely look at them at Miami. I would definitely look at them in a division game against the Raiders, albeit the Raiders do play them very tough regardless of that team. Interesting scheduling spot for where you'd want to use the Chiefs, no?
1: Oh, yeah. I want no part of them against the Bills on Thanksgiving. I love the Bills in that spot. Again, we'll find out if injuries and those sort of thing, what the team look like at that point. But right now, on paper, I'd lick my chops on the Bills side. I'm with you, man. I don't care about that. I do not care about celebrity fame and marriages and all that stuff. I do know this. It can be a problem in locker rooms. It can. And I know people are going to say on the outside, oh, it doesn't affect you. You haven't been inside those locker rooms. It absolutely does. Divas, I've seen them firsthand, Jensen. They can be very problematic if you can't play anymore. Now, I'm not saying he can't play anymore, but if he can't, it will be a problem. We know Kirk Cignetti can coach. I don't think anybody's ever going to doubt whether or not Kirk Cignetti is licking his chops at the prospects of maybe repeating in the Big Ten and repeating as national champions. Because why? Everybody's going to tell him he can't do it. Right? He loves when people tells him, whether it's at JMU or at Indiana or anywhere else, that you can't do this job. And he's got a passion for it, Jensen. Let's hear what motivates the great Kurt Cignetti.
2: Every once in a while, I'll interject during a game. But maybe I'll bring something out, 10 Playboy guys think, and 8 of them, they'll say no. I'll say, okay. But there might be 2 of them there they like, you know what I mean? And so this is what I love to do. You know, I don't golf anymore. I don't jog anymore. You know, I don't hunt, ski, fish. I'm a football coach. I always wanted to be a football coach. This isn't what all football coaching is all about. But

0: big part of it.
1: You know, I can relate to my own from when I was a kid, Jensen. I wanted to be a sports broadcaster. Like, literally, that's what I knew I wanted to do when I was 7 years old. And sometimes when you get to where you want to be in life, he doesn't care about all the other stuff. He wants to coach football. You look at the schedule, if you're watching some FanDuel Sports Network on YouTube television, it's tough. It's a Big Ten. You're the reigning defending. You're going to have the bullet and the target on you, Jensen. I don't think he wants it any other way.
2: I think Josh Hoover has a lot to prove. I'm really wondering, not only you talk about pressure on the NFL side, that this is it for Travis Kelce. Those guys in that locker room know that this could be it for a lot of the old guard, if you will, that has made that franchise into a dynasty. I think that stepping in for a Heisman Trophy winner, I don't give a damn what university you're at, is as big a pressure point as you could have. And Josh Hoover's going to have to show early. Now, you have three dress rehearsals before you get into Big Ten play. They should have no problem with North Texas, Howard, and Western Kentucky. Northwestern is finally going to be a step up in weight class. Then you go to a Rutgers team. I don't know about you, Dave, but they got some offensive weapons there at Rutgers. Don't think for a moment that you're not going to get the best from the Jersey boys. They are going to absolutely sell out because that's the game that they could absolutely hang offensively if, you know, the Hoosiers have a Penn State performance like they did last year. They let a team hang around. They kind of play with their food a bit. But let's be honest. It's the back-to-back against Ohio State and Michigan. That's the season there for Indiana. You have got to hold serve at home, and then you have to have no emotional letdown going to the Big House. If you can survive that task and be able to take care of business there in those 2 weeks, you are a prime candidate to repeat. And that is where Kurt Cignetti has probably got his eyes at the moment. No, as a coach, he doesn't look past any opponent, but that's the motivation for the guys is if you think what we did last year is going to repeat itself, you got a whole nother thing coming. You got to go out and do it even better and cleaner than what you did in 2025.
1: Dick Vermeil was the first guy I ever heard about coach burnout. Remember that with the Eagles? And certainly I had the privilege of covering Joe Gibbs 2.0 in D.C. when he came back to the Redskins. Those guys are lifers, man. It feels like Kurt Cignetti might be on that track as well. And Indiana, buckle up, baby, because last year is done, to Jensen's point. When we come back, we got a lot to get to. If you want some plays before we fire off the St. Jude, I got some for you. That's next right here at VSiN by the Books.
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1: Top of the hour, it is VSiN. By the books, Dave Ross right here at the Mint Gaming Hall, frankly, Kentucky. There's our closer, Jensen Lewis, back home in Cleveland, Ohio. We're going to go out to Las Vegas to catch up with a maestro, Mike Palm, later on this hour. That Jensen means, Jensen, you have to be on your toes, and we'll find out what is on the mind of the maestro. Lots to get to here, including a big slate, yes, in preseason football, and that's where we begin this hour's highlights and headlines.
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1: Information is key. We try to be an informative network out there for you people before you make those wagers on Thursday night football. We got a 6-game slate tonight here in the preseason. Yes, we've seen some, obviously, with the Panthers and the Cardinals playing last week here, Jensen. For the others, it's going to be finally kickoff. Then we'll get to some games on Friday and Saturday. But besides the individual bets, what are you keeping your eye on here? Because obviously I think we all gravitate to those starters that might get limited time, and then we might not see him again until week one of the regular season.
2: I don't know if I take too much out of it because it's the first game where everyone's back out. It's very spring training for me. Like, I've been through it. I understand that guys are working on stuff. I don't take too much out of it, which usually gets me to a lot of unders because it's guys that don't play a lot that are getting out there. They get rambunctious. They're trying to prove a point. Maybe they overtry. To that end, there are some spots here, and credit Steve Mackinnon for some excellent systems and trends that you can tail. One in particular that I've got some plays on tonight. The conference foes that match up against each other with a total of at least 37 points. The under has been hitting north of about 65-68%. So this is a blind tail of the Steve Mackinnon systems here. Under 38.5, minus $1.02 for Colts and Patriots. I believe you told me that's down a point already to 37.5. Yep. And then I got two plays on the Cardinals and Raiders. Couple of systems coalescing here and has to do with the teams that play in the Hall of Fame game. Cardinals plus 1.5. at the Raiders. I'll take that because they are going to play their starters tonight. Did not see that, but we did see Carson Beck play really well. Raiders are going to get a lot of Fernando Mendoza tonight. First time in the NFL, first time against NFL defenses. I don't give a damn if they are backups. Let's see what the kid can do. And then I am going to play that under 41.5 for Cardinals and Raiders tonight. So three big plays, hopefully three winners for us on Thursday night NFL preseason football.
1: Let's go. We know that we will be tuning in as a country. I think it was 7 million people, Jensen, watched the Hall of Fame game a week ago. 7 million people, ratings bonanza. Getting ready to tee it up here. In about 10 minutes, we'll get out there with young Jackson Coivin. We'll tee you off to begin this iteration of the FedEx Cup playoffs. We know we're going to have it again next year. I wonder if there'll be any changes to it at all before we get to big changes in a couple years here in the PGA Tour. But Jensen, I did play the first guy off, and that's going to be Jackson Coivin. Grabbed him about 33-1 here for first round leader. Also played Ludvig Åberg, the big Swede, on a first round leader bet. So if you want to get those in before they tee off, you can. And that's my biggest plays right there. If you're watching here on FanDuel Sports Network, YouTube television, it's Ludvig Åberg. Top 20, including ties at -$1.40, and laid $1.10 on young Jackson Coivin. And again, remember, people, there's only 70 players in the field. It is a no-cut event, but yet 20 people will be cut from this week to next week. We get to Bellerive in St. Louis for leg two of the FedEx Cup playoffs. We'll go from 70 to 50. So the players are omnipresent of that, Jensen, as they know, I got to get in the top 50 or else my season comes to an end.
2: Yep. What are you looking for as far as first round today? Because I know the weather is massively important here. It is going to be super duper hot and humid. Does that have you draw a line through some people, whether it be first round leader or also some outrights as well?
1: The only two guys that I'm playing is because I do think Jackson gets the real weather break here going off here in about 5 minutes, Jensen. I think that's going to be a big advantage. Hopefully it should be in the cooler conditions in Memphis. And then I'm hoping selfishly that it gets really, really hot in the afternoon for some of those bigger names when they go off. And maybe those conditions in that sweat box, it might be a little bit more difficult. So again, it's going to be Coivin and Ludvig for me, first round leader plays that I have on my ticket. We talked about this in hour one. Mark Walton has flipped the Lakers. This is something you normally don't see this quickly. 14 months ago, he bought the team from the Buss family and said it was a lifelong dream to own this team. That dream, Jensen, has, I guess, expired in 14 months. Now, he does get $12.5 billion for this sale of this franchise. Anything more to read in to the sale of the Lakers?
2: Yes, he is under investigation for some potential fraud, and that is going to be a big reason why this sale had to happen and as quickly as it happened for the price tag of what it went for. I will connect further dots once more information surfaces, but I think we can read the tea leaves here. He is going to need to clear some things to avoid some severe penalties, but man, oh man, what a coup for Bob Iger, Josh Kushner. This is, again, one of the iconic North American franchises in all of sports. And for a cool $12.5 billion, now the owners of the LA Lakers.
1: Pretty wild. A guy that used to play for that team is a 9-time NBA All-Star, Russell Westbrook. And he is gone now. He's going to retire after 18 years in the NBA. Boy, just feels like yesterday I'm watching him at UCLA. And you saw those high knees and the explosive play. We saw it certainly on display at OKC and beyond throughout his career. I don't know how people are going to remember him, Jensen, when he goes to the Hall of Fame. I think you and I, we're not voters, but I think he's going to get there one day to the Basketball Hall of Fame there in Springfield. I'm just going to think of him for that explosiveness, those triple doubles that he made almost routine. That's how great he was for a time.
2: Yeah, one of the highest value as far as player above replacement numbers, not only in the modern era of guys that are still active, but also all time, top 30 in NBA history for that. So it's pretty remarkable career. Not a matter of if, probably just a matter of when Russell Westbrook finds his name in Springfield there for the Hall of Fame.
1: Oh, it's a matter of when the Rays are going to lose again. But right now, who knows? Because, Jensen, they just completed a 9-0 perfect road trip. Like, that's the impressive part for me. Yeah, they're red hot, but they're doing this on the road. That's got to feel good if you're a Rays backer and not so good if you're a Yankee backer.
2: Well, listen, this is a team that I liked for most wins in August. They have really acquitted that pick quite well so far. But this has been a group that has just been so consistent in so many areas. Perfect road trip. Didn't have it on my bingo card. I will take it. The only team with 10 wins in the month of August right now. Hot on their heels, though. Chicago Cubs, San Diego Padres, come on down. They've got 9 apiece. What a start to the month for those three teams.
1: We've got two title fights coming up at UFC 330 on Saturday. Cannot wait for those. Great podcast, shameless plug. You got to check out First Strike wherever you get those pods. Had the father of analytics, Reed Kuhn, to break down the main event.
3: And when you have Islam Makhachev, and you could say top of the food chain, arguably, right? You look at those pound-for-pound lists, he might be that guy in a title fight against Ian Machado Gary. And Gary's one of those guys, Reed, that I wonder if there's a stigma or if that stigma is gone, that he was more hype than he actually is substance as he tries to get this crown away from Islam Makhachev. What are the numbers showing you in this main event?
4: Yeah, this is basically going to play out as a striker versus grappler, which is no surprise when you have Makhachev involved. He definitely owns the grappling game. But one thing you look for is what is the takedown defense of the opponent and how good are they at keeping this on the feet? And those are two things that Gary has actually been very good at. This is not the first grappler that he's faced, and yet he has managed to keep the fight standing almost 90% of the time, basically like 89% of the time, which is very unusual. You know, you think about half the fight takes place on the feet, and then there's clinch, and then there's ground game. He has a very good way of keeping the fight up, which is where he has an advantage. You look at the size, the guy is enormous for a welterweight. And so that's something that I don't factor into the models, is the fact that Makhachev earned most of those high-performing metrics, but against smaller opponents.
3: That's right.
4: And he just recently moved up. So while he does have welterweight experience, it's not a lot. The statistics that I'm looking at were earned at lightweight against smaller opponents. So that is an unusual factor here. When I ran the models, even with Makhachev as a heavy favorite, they actually came out as a wash, which means, yes, I agree he's a favorite, but there's something in there I'm not seeing value in. But learning to back off what looks like a layup for a grappler is actually something that caught my eye. And then you layer in the factor that Gary has very good takedown defense, 80%. He's especially good in the clinch, which is where Makhachev lands most of his takedowns. That's what he does. Push you against the fence, eventually drag you down. Gary has that size. He might be able to use the underhooks and really elevate this and keep it standing, at least for an extended period of time. And so during those distance exchanges, he's going to be the busier fighter, the longer fighter, much longer fighter. While I say that this is a pass, it's not factoring in the size. If there's some folks out there that are like, you know, is it crazy to think that Gary might have a chance here? I'm not disagreeing with that. I think he does have a chance, especially if he is able to survive those clinch attempts. Either way, my angle here is on the over. I don't think Gary goes down easy. He certainly doesn't put Makhachev away very easily, because Makhachev also has the outlet of just continuously diving for takedowns. So that's how I think this fight evolves. I think it's just going to be back and forth. Everybody knows the narrative here. The statistics do back that up, but I am not just saying that this is going to be a layup for Makhachev the way maybe the early odds implied. So he's still a favorite, but I'm going to be passing on.
1: Great stuff from Reed. Great stuff from Reed Kuhn, as always. Again, please like, subscribe to not only VSiN by the Books, but also First Strike out there as well. Rob Moreno and I have a lot of fun doing this podcast each and every week, and we'll get to some of those official plays, but I'm with Reed, and that's why you saw me if you're watching the clip. I like the over here, 4.5. It is juiced at -$1.75. I think we're hitting the cards for the main event here on Saturday night. By the way, Lou Finicaro on the program tomorrow. Cannot wait to get Lou's thoughts as well. Okay, when we come back, let's talk some baseball, Jensen Lewis. Your Rays are red hot. Will they keep it going? We'll discuss next. Daily Diamond, straight ahead.
5: And Doug.
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1: 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Mike Palm will join the program in the very next segment from Las Vegas. Always like look forward to our conversations with the maestro. But right now, Jensen, we got some teams going in some opposite directions here in Major League Baseball. That's where we begin today's discussion of the Daily Diamond. Well, all of a sudden, when you look at some of the teams out there, teams like, say, the Rays that feel like they're just ascending, teams like the Pirates feel like they're just fading. It is amazing this time of the year, Jensen. Yeah, we always kid about it, right? Back in April and May, how they all matter the same. And this is kind of what we're talking about, because when you need to win those games, just because you need to get them now doesn't mean you're going to get them. I'm starting to look at some of these teams like the Pirates taking on the Marlins today. Marlins all of a sudden back in the good foot, four games in a row to the good. good. The Pirates, Jensen, what is happening? Because it feels like the Jolly Roger were taking water.
2: Well, the offense has really gone into a tailspin. Going up against the Marlins pitching staff, not the way to get yourself right, that's for sure. No play on this game, at least initially for me right now. I want to go more to a desperation spot for the Seattle Mariners. My goodness, they finally get some runs last night, not able to hold a lead. They drop it 10-5 to the New York Yankees. And the way that that tailspin has been going, now losers of six in a row, including seven of their last 10. You are now 5.5 games back in the AL West. But more importantly, you're now 4 games back of a wild card spot trying to chase down the Texas Rangers. All that being said, if you're going to have a streak stopper, I would want Logan Gilbert on the mound. And that's where he is in the series finale against Max Fried today. Seeing a money line upwards of plus $1.33 on Novig. So I locked that in for a unit and a half play. Not only a desperation play for the Mariners, but one now where even in a losing effort, I feel like you figured a couple of things out offensively yesterday. And to get the early lead, you know, with a couple of homers there, especially from Julio Rodriguez, that can tend to spark a club a little bit. So wouldn't be shocked if the Mariners kind of get out again on Fried, who we know has been one of the tougher left-handers at his home ballpark. This feels like put up or shut up for the Seattle Mariners. You have got to be able to salvage a game of this series. So I'll take a chance on the Mariners plus $1.33 on the money line.
1: Jensen, they're 5.5 games back of the Stros, okay? They've lost 6 games in a row. The Mariners, I mean, we were looking at them at the beginning of the year and saying, well, they might be the favorites to win the American League this year. Not that you want to go back to the well here, but if people are not invested in Seattle at this point, could you look at to make the playoffs as a possibility here? Or do you think, you know, barring today, as you said, if it goes south today, then that ship has sailed?
2: No, you could definitely look at that. I mean, let's be honest here. This is still one of the best pitching staffs in all of Major League Baseball. Their upcoming road actually is a little more arduous than people can realize. You're going to go to Houston, which is actually a team they have handled quite well. So sometimes you got to see a team that you've beaten, and you know maybe that's what jumpstarts them. But this road trip is a doozy. Okay, you finish up against the Yankees today. You go to Houston. Then an off day, and you head up to Milwaukee, who's been leaking some oil here now after getting swept by the San Diego Padres. Then you got to come back home against the Chicago Cubs. So they're in the fight, man. I mean, this is as arduous a road as you're going to face at this point in the season. But I do think they find a way to get this series finale victory today, and maybe that gets them jump-started deep in the heart of Texas starting tomorrow night.
1: They are plus +475 to make the postseason. They're plus +650 to win the division. So there is still that two-headed monster there and that road that they might be able to travel to see if they can get that done. One team that I advised just over a week ago was the Blue Jays at 13-1, a numbers play for me. When I saw it and I looked at their path, I went, man, it's really difficult. And by the way, if you look at the Blue Jays schedule, it's been difficult, but they've been navigating it really, really well. So they've got a 4-game sweep potentially today against the Red Sox. They beat them the first 3. Then they got the Yankees and they got the Rays. I was looking at the pitching matchups. And then the Yankees again, they're going to see Cam Schwitler twice in that span. It's not getting easier for the Jays. And yet, Jensen, they just keep winning.
2: Chance for a 4-game sweep of the suddenly vulnerable Boston Red Sox here, who have now lost 5 in a row after that surreal 31-6 run. We knew that there was going to be regression. Didn't know it would come this quickly as far as, you know, you lose the amount of games you have in a row. But hey, the Blue Jays keep fighting. They just got to 500 at home with that win yesterday. Now 31-31. They've won those 3 games in a row, 7 of their last 10. They're a game and a half back of the Rangers for the final wild card spot. You also mentioned how ridiculously difficult in the division their upcoming schedule is. So again, they'll see the Yankees, twice here in the next 3 series. Got to go to Tampa Bay, which has been a house of horrors for every American League East opponent that's come down there. But you're trending in the right direction as far as getting some timely offense back into their bullpen. Has wavered sometimes, but they found a way with late offense to get it across the line. I think you're going to feel really good, though, that Dylan Cease is going to face the Yankees twice. He's going to get him in that series finale at home on Sunday. And then it looks like he is lined up for a Saturday start in the Bronx next weekend. Hey, this has been a really great story here the last couple of weeks. They buy and sell at the deadline. You get Jose Soriano, who looked really good. You've got Shane Bieber, mm-hmm. who I think is trending better. But it's all about the offense. You need this offense to continue to ascend. And for God's sake, Vladdy, hit a damn homer at home.
1: My goodness.
2: For the life of everybody. What a fun team here the last couple of weeks. And I think they are playing with a confidence they have not had at any point this year.
1: Yeah, amazing. And did have some people. I know Jimbo reached out to me on social media, watches this show, listens to the show, said he got 9-1 based on our recommendation a week ago. So good numbers to get there. Down inside of 4-1 now to make the playoffs with this big time run that the Blue Jays have been on. Looks like the Cubs, man, they went to D.C., Jensen, and they got the bats going. Breggs with a massive night last night here. Another big offensive night here for the Cubs. You know, Brewers getting swept away. Cubs looking good all of a sudden, Jensen. I wonder if we might have a race now for the division title. Forget about seeding in the postseason.
2: They're 3 games back. We now have a race, indeed. They won 3 in a row, 8 of their last 10. And now that the Brewers getting swept by the Padres have been .500 their last 10. I did pick the Cubs to win this division in our VSiN MLB betting guide beginning of the year. They have now found their stride, literally and figuratively, from not only having the offense going, but at the same time that their pitching staff has been able to turn in some quality outings. If you look at where the Cubs are moving forward, and by the way, today, don't even mess around. It's just the over. I don't know how you're going to keep this offense at bay the way they're going. Now, if you were, Cade Cavalli's the guy. Cade Cavalli would be the guy to try and limit a hot offense. So if you want to tempt fate and play an under at Nats Park, to each their own, I'm not walking the plank with you on that. It would be over or pass for me in this series finale. But think about what's upcoming for the Cubs here, Dave. They return home tomorrow. 3 against the Cardinals, who are still in the fight for the wild card. Then 3 against the Chicago White Sox. As we know, the Windy City Series has now taken on an incredible amount of performance. It did when it was at Wrigley Field earlier the year. Who knows what we could be seeing? 2 first place Chicago teams head to head on Monday at Wrigley Field. What a sight that would be for the North and the South Siders.
1: You know, very quickly, you know, been looking at the Mariners and what's wrong with them as they keep drifting away. How about the Rangers, Jensen? We'll talk more about this in hour number 3 as well, but you know, they lose 2 in a row now to the Angels. It's those type of games here when you're not only trying to get back in the divisional race against H-Town, but, you know, again, taking on Anaheim tonight, these type of losses, they feel like they just matter more when you're playing the weaklings, at least in your own division.
2: Yeah, you need your ace. Need Jacob DeGrom to come up big tonight. Walbert Urania, not the customer, though, that you want to try and do it against. He has been sensational. Ooh. One of the young budding stars in the rotation for the Angels. The Rangers have got their hands full here. I got to tell you, that flight for Houston yesterday afternoon and into the evening, where they probably love watching the Rangers struggle, now extending that lead in the American League West, what a race it's going to be.
1: Absolutely wild. And again, you see the Mariners 9 times. I don't remember Ferris being sick 9 times. 9 games under .500. Unbelievable. Mike Palm, the maestro, what is on his mind? We'll find out next right here on VSiN by the Books.
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1: We are back, VSiN by the Books. Dave Ross and Jensen Lewis here with you on this Thursday morning. And as we do each and every Thursday, we always catch up with the great Mike Palm, kind enough to join us every early Thanksgiving, every Thursday here in Las Vegas. Mike Palm is the VP of Operations at Circa the D and the Golden Gate Casino and joins us now here in the Progressive Guest Line. Good morning to you, Maestro. And I got to ask you, what is on your mind today and what are you seeing at the books? Are you guys taking a lot of action on preseason football? Are people dying to get to the window to bet American football?
34: Well, I think dying, Dave, is a strong word, and good morning to both of you. But obviously, there's interest in the game because it's football. It's the NFL.
1: There we go.
34: And so folks are going to bet it, maybe not to the extent that we will see when the calendar flips to September, but we'll still get decent action. I mean, it'll be interesting when we close the books tonight to see which sport had more money written per game on it. Will it be Major League Baseball? Will it be preseason NFL? Will it be WNBA? I'll answer those questions next week, but I think they're all three. There's arguments to be made. I'm not K. Dave. I'm just telling you right now, the five largest bettors at Circus Sports in terms of volume in 2025, right, and 2026, all bet the WNBA. Okay. So, I mean, it creates tremendous volume.
0: Wow. Okay. So we might have to put a pin in that, because if we do have the eventual lockout and we lose games next year, I told Dave he's going to have to brush up on his Asia Wilson and much more for the WNBA in next summer. Before then, and for anyone that has not seen the Circuit Survivor documentary, episode 4 last night, we got the big one and started to take some big hits in it. It's awesome. Big is an understatement, considering ahead of pace for where Circuit Survivor signups are so far, Mike. For this year, how far ahead are we this week? I mean, it was great for Bet Bash last week, but it looks like it is astronomically ahead year over year.
34: Since we're 85% ahead as of yesterday. We haven't got this morning's report yet, right? But going into yesterday with 32 days left, now we have 31 days to sign up left. We are 85% ahead. Roughly, we'd done, 4,500 last year, and we've done over 8,000 this year, right? So 8,200, something like that. So obviously, it's very difficult to maintain that pace because of sheer capacity the final week, even the last 2 weeks. But it would certainly seem to me like we're going to go through 25 million and maybe get close to 30.
1: I'll back to that conversation here in a second. I'll let Jensen watch and I'll take your word for it. That's for sure. Mike, I do want to get back to the preseason football here, because we get the kind of feel that this is pros versus Joes when it is preseason football. Do you see that a lot? That, again, we always find that regular season, those numbers are hardened a little bit, harder to find that edge. And it feels like the real sharps out there feel like in preseason, that's where they can actually find a bigger advantage.
34: We get ahead of these moves because, you know, the number moves much more quickly because it's information. And if somebody gets information, it's not going to take too many bets for us to move a number here. And of course, the limits are a lot lower in the preseason than they are on an NFL Sunday, where we've got guys betting $500,000 a game. So this is certainly a different ball game. I know there's been in recent trends, though, that playing against the move was successful for the most part last year. So it's interesting. You also tend to believe that these games, when the totals are very low, they tend to go under. You know, when they're sub 34 and stuff like that in these games, they tend to go under. And then we saw in the Hall of Fame game, you know, a shootout. So who knows? But there's guys that, like Chuck Edel, that are really good at this, that specialize in this time of the year. And so hats off to them. They are locked in and make a good piece of change doing it.
0: Yeah, I'm sure they do. Speaking of change, Carson Beck still owes me money from the national championship game. If he performed the way that he did in the Hall of Fame game, we would be that much richer. We did get the exacta home at 24-1 for Indiana and Miami to meet in the national title game, so we at least saved some face there. How, Mike, in your mind, how would you handicap the two teams that played already have a preseason game underneath their belt? And we'll focus on Cardinals Raiders tonight, because it is the Cardinals getting Jacoby Brissett and the starters out there for at least a little bit. And then Carson Beck, we would assume, comes in after that. And then we will get the first look at Fernando Mendoza. Clint Kubiak, excellent coach speak interview, saying, yeah, it'll be several reps. We just don't know how many, and I don't need to tell all of you how many. But you're in your eyes, how do you size up a team that has already played versus a team making their preseason debut?
34: I think what you learn more about is in these joint scrimmages, right, where these teams come together in practice. That probably tells you more about the teams than even these games do. And if you can get people that are there watching those joint practices, I think you learn a lot more about these teams and how they're going to perform in these games. In general, obviously, we talk about teams that have a game underneath their legs, especially in the midst of a regular season where you're coming back from a break and one team's played the game and one team hasn't, and you don't get your body back up to game speed. I don't know if it's that pronounced of a difference, if the Cardinals have that big of an advantage tonight because they've played a game already, but for the fact that they're along their path in preseason of where they're going to play their starters more as opposed to what the Raiders are going to do. The Raiders' case here is very interesting because of Mendoza. I mean, that keeps interest here about, is this kid going to get a chance to start? And how early in the season is he going to get a chance to start, right? It's really when, not if. And, of course, that affects everybody's future bets on what they want to do with Offensive Rookie of the Year.
1: And speaking of those future bets, because you're right, I think all it did last week was accelerate the timeline. If you're Michael Ford to say, I've got to get Carson Beck in this game at some point in the regular season, you saw that number get as short as 15-1 in some places, Mike. It's leveled back out to about 22-1 here on Carson Beck. And just hearing some of those guys, as you mentioned, that watch him in practice every day, they are starting to believe like he actually might be the better option over Jacoby Brissett, who, even though he got that new deal, it's not a big deal to come back at starter money, if you will, in the NFL.
34: The thing about Brissett, Davis, he was a statue 4 years ago, and he's only getting older. It's just you have to have some mobility in this league unless you have a really elite arm. My worry with Beck is it's great, but maybe he becomes a starter in the first month of the season. I still worry about when you get to the NFL, these turnovers are so damning. You can overlook them a little bit in college because you have dominant teams, but this guy has a propensity to turn the ball over. And if he does that in the NFL, as the game speeds up and the defenses get more complex, it will be tough for him to make a case if, you know, he goes out there and throws 8, 9, 10 interceptions.
0: Hopefully I'm not preempting the Palms pressing three, but I think we are now in position to look at a couple of National League West teams in earnest here, Mike. The Dodgers could not have gotten a better respite with the Royals, albeit, boy, did they allow them to stay around a long time in the first couple of games. By rights, they probably should have lost a couple of them. But your impressions now of what San Diego just did to Milwaukee and now what they've done the last couple of weeks, the Diamondbacks have been on a surge of late. Do we have a race in the National League West?
34: No, I don't think we have a race. I mean, let's not forget the Dodgers are playing their fourth string catcher, third string catcher. They need to get Will Smith back, right? Nobody talks about Will Smith and how important Will Smith is to this team over the course of this championship run. This guy, you take him out of the lineup, you say take Freeman, take Betts, Ohtani, and all these people, and then don't talk about Will Smith. This catcher, you, Jensen, can testify to how important the catcher is. Look at Ohtani's pitching stats with Will Smith compared to rushing or anybody else, right? It's night and day. And then think about his bat in the lineup compared to what they're getting right now. So, and you saw Snell come back. I thought he had good velocity. Glasnow's on the path back. You know the Dodgers are going to look much different here as we head into September and October than what they do right now. You're absolutely right. Against the Major League Baseball team, they might have lost a couple games this week in this series, but it is the Royals. By the way, I like to slam on the Royals extra because, you know, Dave bets them, but they are a great team to watch defensively. They are really good. I put them right up there with the Cubs as the best defensive teams in baseball.
1: Great. It's got me a lot of tickets cash this year, Mike. Thanks for that. Let me ask you two teams here, one in the American and one in the National League, that are fringe participants now here to make a run to make the postseason. Pittsburgh has drifted to six games back in the wild card here, which is pretty remarkable here after their great start to the year. And what about Seattle now? When you look at them in the American League, I'm seeing about four games back here. Obviously, they can still get in and win the division if the Astros falter. Out of those two teams that I think maybe a month ago we thought were playoff teams, do you have any hope that either one of those two teams can make a late run?
34: Neither. Skeens' fastball is down 6 miles an hour in their six games, but forget about that. Also dumb, very poorly managed team, the Pirates. I put them right up there with the Twins. And then Seattle has the most overrated starting pitching staff, maybe in the history of baseball. Every year we talk about it, we talk about this great starting staff. And look, I think a lot of them have regressed. I think Kirby's regressed. I think Wu's regressed. Luis Castillo got a new lease on life in Chicago, it looks like. Who could have seen that performance coming last night? But I'm out on both of those teams, Dave.
0: I don't blame you. I have finally broken up with the Mariners. I told Dave I'm as loyal as they come. But you've done enough attrition to me. And, God, I tell you, you're right, though, on the regression for the rotation. No question about it. A lot of those guys nowhere near their performance from a year ago.
1: Yeah, Royals have beaten me up for a second year in a row, Mike. Just walk me off the ledge next year if I want to bet them preseason, all right? Don't let me do it again. All right, when we come back, we'll find out what is on your mind, the maestro. That's all next with Palms Pressing 3.
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1: We are back, VSiN by the Books, on this Thursday morning. Dave Ross and Jensen Lewis here. We always talk about VSiN after dark. You should hear the conversation sometimes during the breaks. As entertaining, Jensen, I would think, as they are during the show sometimes. Right now, each and every week, we have to figure out what is on the mind of the maestro. It is time for Palms Pressing 3.
26: Pressing? Yes, I say it's pressing.
25: This is Palms Pressing 3.
27: My mother told me never to answer a question with a question.
28: Sir, my client has answered every question asked by this committee with the utmost sincerity.
34: Jensen, we're getting to that point of the season where some teams have to face reality. This just isn't their year. And once that happens, they have to decide whether it makes sense to keep sending their most valuable arms out there in meaningless games or shut them down and protect them for next season. If you're one of these valued pitchers, do you actually want to be shut down? Or does the competitor you say, give me the ball, because you love the pitch and you don't want your teammates thinking you're being protected or while they're still out there grinding every night? But here's the other side I've always wondered about. If you're not one of the pitchers being protected, do you start thinking, wait a minute, why is my teammate's arm worth protecting more than mine isn't? Does the organization basically consider my arm expendable? Jensen, does that ever become a real conversation between players or even an unspoken resentment towards the protected player or the organization itself inside a major league clubhouse?
0: Yeah, boy, really good points all across the board here. Let me go from personal experience. 2008, I ended up becoming the closer for the last 2 months of the season. went 13 for 13 in save opportunities and thought I did a pretty good job of auditioning and saying, hey, you know what? You got the answer in-house here. They went out and they signed a guy by the name of Kerry Wood for 2 years, $20 million. And I'm like, I could have done the job for that. So, yes, down the stretch, we come here in 2008. We went from a first-place team in 2007 to a last-place team. We sold CC Sabathia at the trade deadline. We waved the white flag. But we were a pretty young team at that point, Mike. So there were a lot of kids, if you will, within, you know, 2 years or fewer of service time. We didn't know any better. We were just trying to go out and win a job for the next season. I think you'll probably see that, you know, with a lot of other teams. The Mets, I told Dave this for a while, it's a perfect example of a team that does have veterans that didn't have a great start to the season. And Francisco Lindor and Bo Bichette, they're playing much better. At least Bichette is right now. But you have

0: came up to me in the clubhouse the next morning. He goes, I just happened to check the stat sheet and saw where your ERA is. Barring something unforeseen, hell of a job for, you know, this season. Shook my hand. I'm like, oh, that's like a difference of $150,000 when it comes to arbitration getting below a 3 ERA. So it's a very real thing from contract incentives. Guys are aware of it, regardless of sport. And, you know, so that's something you definitely play through the finish line on. No question about it.
1: That's very nice of Jensen to try to make me feel better about the dumpster fire that's been the Mets season this year. I do appreciate that.
2: Question two, Jensen. If we throw out Dean Kramer's two starts for the Twins since he was acquired at the trade deadline, Minnesota's starting pitchers have allowed a run or more in the first inning of 9 of their last 10 starts. The Twins also haven't led after the first inning in a game since July 26th. What is it in a team's preparation or pitching approach that has led to such futile results in first innings of games?
0: It's amazing, right? And for whatever reason, people would say like, oh, the ninth inning is so different as a closer. Well, yeah, but if you see the opener now, like it's the ninth inning in the first inning, if you go that route. For starting pitchers, Mike, there are some guys that they are kind of that locomotive that needs a little bit to get out of the station. And once they get going, they're in there. We used to have guys that would simulate the first inning like they would in football. Dave, and you know this well, a head coach would script the first 15 plays. That's how we're going to do it. Mm-hmm. And we already know what we're doing. We used to have some starting pitchers that when they finished their warm-up, they would throw the first inning. Starting catchers there were sequencing. They wanted to simulate. We're already going through it. I'm already visualizing. I'm already executing. So you had the dry run. I don't know if they do it these days or if guys are just like, it's for whatever reason, they just stink in the first inning. But it is a wild, it's a great betting trend to follow, though. Home and away,
1: ooh,
0: yes, run first inning, no run first inning. Mike, I know it's something you and I pay attention to. But when you see a guy that especially on the road has struggled for whatever reason, great auto fade positions on a lot of those starting pitchers.
1: I'll just say this. The Wynn Twins are a half game out of a wild card berth here in the American League. Mike Palm, they're plus 250 to make the postseason. Would you be interested, even with all these struggles in the first inning, of grabbing a big plus money? It feels like a double dog dare.
2: Yeah, I can't. I just can't. That's why I would never take the Twins to protect my White Sox ticket. And I haven't taken the Guardians. My fear, of course, is the Tigers, who kept Scuba last year and tanked. And now they shipped him to L.A. and they're surging. All right. Question three. I found this really interesting, Jensen. After his first game at Wrigley Field, not his first start, but his first time being in the dugout at Wrigley Field, Kevin Gausman commented how he couldn't have gone to a more starkly different place in Wrigley Field than what he had come from in the Rogers Center in Toronto. He mentioned that his wife told him how it, quote, feels so much different here, and that he explained to her because it is about just the baseball here. He remarked several times about Wrigley Field's lack of a huge third deck. Jensen, how important is the atmosphere of a ballpark to a player's performance and ultimately the decisions he makes once he has obtained free agency?
0: Yeah, well, free agency for a pitcher. You don't want to go to Colorado. You didn't want to go to Arizona for the humidor. You did want to go to T-Mobile Park in Seattle. You did want to go to, you know, Petco Park there in San Diego. But the atmosphere, hey, as someone who's pitched at Wrigley Field, three straight day games and the insanity of those fans. Like, we would come in, you know, right behind that right field line to get into the clubhouse. And already the bars at 9 a.m. is just, I mean, it's insane. It's a Tuesday. And these people are just absolutely getting after it. And then, you know, it used to be, Mike, where the bullpens were on the field. So if you didn't have like a jacket on or whatever, you were just getting manhandled by some of the fans there. It was always bad at Fenway Park. Visiting bullpen there just stinks. You get all the, you get all the accents and the drunkenness and all that. But it is a huge deal as far as home field advantage. And I'm just speaking from the pitching side. When you know you got a ballpark that is really advantageous to you, you take advantage. As a hitter, I don't know a hitter that has turned down wanting to go to Wrigley, even though you have the wind fluctuations. That is

0: always been an incredibly friendly hitter ballpark for many, many decades. So it is part of it. You definitely, especially as a starter, will factor that into your free agency decisions, no question about it.
1: Cubs, by the way, boys, are now the fourth betting choice to win the pennant at 6-1. Conversely, in the American League, the White Sox, sixth betting choice to win the pennant. The American League at 11-1. Might give a good pulse on that city right there. Either one of those numbers that might intrigue you.
2: Well, everybody on the north side sure is excited, right, about the Cubs' surge. They're only three games back of the Brewers right now and two games back of the Dodgers. Think of that. The Brewers with the best record in the National League, the Dodgers and the Braves one game behind them, and the Cubs three games behind the Brewers. And, of course, so far ahead of schedule on the south side. We want to apologize to all our Nesson audience for Jensen's comments about the accents and whatnot. final question on pressing 3+1 here, like the Bob Barker hole-in-one plus one on the prices, right? Jensen, in light of Michelle Tafoya securing the Republican nomination for the Senate from Minnesota, have you started an exploration committee in Ohio?
0: As a Lewis Ross administration, you know, we have had a groundswell of support, not only in the great state of Ohio, but all across these great United States. And Mike, when you get that kind of bipartisanship, where it's not only those on the left, the right, and the middle that want to see more Lewis Ross, boy, it really emboldens you to want to begin those explorations and think that, you know, Dave, you and I have figured out a lot on this program. If many of our elected leaders just listen 7 to 10 a.m. Eastern weekdays here on VSIN, we'd have world peace. We'd have an effective economy. There's a lot of things we can solve here on this program day in and day out.
1: I think so, too, until they do the Oppo research on me and then they find out all those Royals tickets that have been burnt up the last 2 years. That could be problematic, Mike.
2: Or that summer you spent as Arthur Ashe's houseboy in Virginia Beach. Won't appeal to your base.
1: We don't want the people to know about that, Mike, but you've just made that public. We got much more to get to next right here.
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0: his interceptions. So Kevin Clark will be with us. I want to talk Russell Westbrook, one of my favorite players the last 20 years of the NBA, has called it a career. I think I have a different view of Russell Westbrook than most people. First off, Russell Westbrook's a hard name to say, so we're going to have to practice in the commercial break for that, guys. Somebody give me a Russell Westbrook real quick. Russell Westbrook. Our old poll, we'll get that up. Our new poll, we'll get that coming up. And then Ramona Shelburne later in the day, we'll talk some Lakers sale. All here on the DP Show.
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12: Major League Baseball, the Reds playing this afternoon in Chicago against the White Sox to wrap up their three-game series. Reds fell 5-0 on Wednesday. They've dropped four of their last five games. Andrew Abbott getting the start tonight against Davis Martin. The Reds getting a run and a half minus 186. The White Sox minus a run and a half plus 153. On the money line, Cincinnati plus 114, Chicago minus 137, and the over-under of 8.5. The Cleveland Guardians beat Detroit Wednesday 6-4 to snap a three-game losing skid. They'll wrap up that series this afternoon. Parker Messick against Keardon Montero. Cleveland minus 123 on the money line. Detroit plus 102 and the over-under 8.5. With your VSiN Action Update, I'm Tony Nazeri, Fox Sports 1350, The Gambler.
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13: Just before midnight on Saturday, February 19th, 2005, Danielle Imbo and her friend Richard Patrone left a crowded Philadelphia bar. The two 30-somethings planned to walk to Richard's truck and drive home, but they never made it.
14: It does not make sense. 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
16: No one had a motive to kill them.
13: Those same questions frustrated law enforcement. The FBI called it murder for hire.
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17: Both of them weren't the target. One of them was the target. The other one was wrong place, wrong time.
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16: It was definitely murder for hire for Danielle, not for Richard.
14: 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But it also could be something your son did too.
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13: 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Allegations were made, and lines were drawn.
14: That drove the wedge between the families.
13: What happened to Danielle and Richard?
0: I think that whatever happened to my dad and Danielle was planned and orchestrated and thought out.
13: 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In this series, I dig into my own investigation to find answers for the families and get justice for Richard and Danielle.
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18: Bill's new stadium got a lot of heat this weekend for being outside, which I don't know, this was a surprise to people. Obstructed views, which is a real thing, but I think if you looked at the fine print, they're not selling those seats at the same rate or any rate. I would have to look that up. But and then the screens. If you're watching the game on screens inside the stadium, I really think we got to get, you know, a check on you. You get a priority check. Go ahead,
19: Paul. Some people were bothered that the Bills' new screens were smaller than normal, but I think that might be a good thing, so you're focused on the game more.
18: Yeah, I mean, so here's what I the only thing that I stand on with the Buffalo Bills, you have the best home field advantage you could have is to be outside in December, January. That's the best home field advantage you're going to have. You play your division opponent, Miami, they're coming up. You play in New England, of course, the Jets. You throw in one more game, maybe you can get home field in the playoffs. This is everything you want. If it were a stadium, in a dome stadium. Is Josh Allen a quarterback who could succeed in a dome stadium? Yeah, I believe so. I believe he would be cutting and throwing 80 yards in perfect weather. But the opposite side is you're better with your fans being your fans for the foreseeable 50 years that you want this stadium to live. Open air stadiums, Bill Stadium. What are we doing with the Bears Stadium, Paulie? Speak to me.
19: Well, no matter where it goes, whether it's Hammond, Indiana or Arlington Heights, it won't be downtown. Mm-hmm. And almost for sure, it's going to have a cover. It's going to want to have the glass tops like a sunroof in a car that doesn't open. You can see the elements, you just can't feel the elements. And the other stadiums that are upcoming, Titans, domed. Browns, covered, dome or glass top. They don't call it dome anymore. It's like that see-through piece, snow globe. The new Commanders, likely dome, and the Chiefs mock-up was likely dome or retractable, possible retractable.
18: The glass cover comes with curtains as well, or are we going Jerry Jones, man versus the sun? We're going to win it this time. The first 93 million miles in the first billions of years we lost, but this time we got to figure it out.
19: And Front Office Sports had an article that the trend is obviously so they could do concerts and events and make it a year-round revenue maker. But if the fans don't like it, do the fans have any say?
18: Dylan, what you got?
20: Well, even like if you're the Bills and you have an open-air stadium, you get a lot of mileage out of it non-football season as well. I mean, spring and summertime, you could still have events and concerts and stuff. So like you might miss out on a portion of the year that other teams with a dome stadium might get for generating extra money. But beyond that, I don't think it's much of a loss.
18: Fritzy, Broncos going to put a dome in there. How you feel about that?
21: I will not love that. I understand the, I don't want to call it greed, but I know you want to have a year-round venue, concerts and all kinds of things and the different weather. But going to a Bronco game and you're all dressed in your orange, you got to feel the chill in the air and snow.
18: Yeah, but you're all really putting a lot of emphasis on year-round concerts. Like, I mean, that's not even in my thought process here. Football fan first and foremost, you know? Dylan?
20: Yeah, no, I don't care about that either. I'm thinking about the people who own the team. Are probably
18: don't think about the people. Here's a great rule for life. Don't think about the people who own this stadium. You're doing all right. That's my rule. And I say that respectfully and positively with a smile on my face. Yeah.

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14: It's August 2023, a county government meeting in Pennsylvania's Lehigh Valley. A young woman, early 20s, steps up to the mic to speak.
15: My two-month-old son was happily drinking milk from his bottle when he quickly started choking, turned blue, and went limp. My boyfriend transported our son to the changing table as I grabbed an anti-choking device and my boyfriend began assembling it. Two pumps of the device and my son was conscious, gasping for air and coughing up milk.
14: They all went to the ER to make sure the baby was okay.
15: But upon arriving at Lehigh Valley Hospital, the diagnosis quickly became something so different.
14: One of the doctors had a theory.
15: She stated to my father and mother-in-law that we are young, first-time parents who got frustrated with our baby and violently shook him to make him stop crying, and a confession would only make things easier for us.
14: The parents were told to leave the hospital without their son, and he wouldn't come home for 7 whole months.
15: I'm a postpartum mom dealing with the grief and the trauma of my son being ripped from my arms, and I'm a mom who lost everything in less than 24 hours due to one doctor's misdiagnosis. Enough is enough.
14: And then the next person speaks, and the next one. The stories they tell form a pattern of parents walking into a Lehigh Valley hospital to get help for a child, only to leave without them. And the same doctor's name kept coming up again and again. A pediatrician.
15: I ask you, what kind of doctor does this?
14: That's what I wanted to know, too. From Serial Productions and The New York Times, I'm Diane Neary, and this is The Preventionist, a story about a doctor and the rise of a powerful field of pediatric medicine.
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0: swept them. Arizona beat them. I would imagine this is a losing series for the Dodgers. So this whole, you know, to me, they're the Niners, which is, I mean, John predicted they would win their division. People think the Dodgers will win the World Series. But man, when you get old, not only do your players get hurt more often, they heal more slowly, right? You look in division with the Niners and now the Rams defense and the Seahawks are pretty young. You start looking around, the Brewers are kind of young. Braves are good. Cubs are good. Cubs kind of young in spots. Dodgers are the second oldest team in baseball. So this is, you know, it's just the reality that, you know, again, Blake Snell, if he was healthy this point forward, that's a guy that can win a couple of games in a playoff series. But, and you know, Otani, Freeman, again, they can catch fire. Nobody's counting them out. Again, Dodgers are the kind of team manager, you know, trade deadline's done. They upgraded to Tarek Skubal, and that take was, okay, that'll be the difference. Not really. I think until this sweep, they had the worst record in baseball since that acquisition. So there we go. Okay, tonight, it is a big one. Greg Cosell and I talked about it. Eric Mangini, last hour, our final hour this week. We're dark tomorrow. It is the Raiders and the Arizona Cardinals. It may be the last time in the history of the league this game is interesting. But I will be all dialed in tonight. And God, just give me, Kirk Cousins is going to start this season. What do you think about 6 weeks in? About 6 weeks in, everybody's like, listen, we're 2-4. We're not going anywhere. Let the young man play. I can't wait. I don't think there's been, you know, I didn't go into the year knowing anything about Fernando Mendoza. Heard his name. Knew he played at Cal. 16 games later, they win all of them. I'm like, I want that guy running my franchise. Hour three coming up on a Thursday. Let me tell you about something most people have never heard of and probably should have. It's called Byrna. And here's the part that got my attention. It's a real self-defense option that's legal in all 50 states. 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
15: 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A black man from the projects comes forward with information about the case.
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15: 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Lee Harris is sentenced to 90 years.
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15: Behind bars, Lee finds an unlikely ally in his cellie, Robert. The pair are like chalk and cheese. There's no way their paths would ever cross on the outside. 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Clear Lee's name.
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0: Saturday night is baseball night in America, and this week, two of the best in the NFL, NL, square off as the Brewers take on Shohei and the Dodgers. 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
4: Six NFL preseason games tonight. The word came down. Carson Beck apparently banged up, won't play tonight. So no Carson. I'm watching for Fernando Mendoza anyway. I already saw Carson Beck. I like what I saw. Poised, calm. I mean, it's a Hall of Fame game, whatever. John Middlecoff with the news.
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3: This is the Herdline News.
0: Well, I don't know if you saw this summer, Colin, when you were out traveling the world. There was a big wedding at Madison Square Garden. It involved Travis Kelce.
23: Yeah.
0: And that was talk of the town. But he's looking to rebound on the field because last year was a little underwhelming. He had some big drops, looked like he was slowing down a little bit.
23: Yeah.
0: Here's Kelce on what he brings to the table.
24: Just being a better leader, you know, and when we get stuck with adversity hitting, who's going to be able to, you know, who's going to want you in that foxhole with you? And that's one of those things that I want to be one of those guys that everybody counts on to be there and get us out of that foxhole.
4: Listen, I still think on third down or in the red zone, you can trust him for a big catch. I mean, I think that there's nothing wrong with having an older guy, a little long in the tooth, that the quarterback trusts. Old Gronk, Tom still found a way to trust him in big spots. I don't have a problem with it. Again, I think you got to start... moving him. He's out of the volume business, probably. I'm not getting 90 catches from him, but if I got 67 touchdowns, he was really good in division games and in a playoff game or two, I'd take that any day.
0: Yeah, I would say of the best tight ends in NFL history, in his heyday, he was probably right there with Shannon as the fastest.
23: Yeah.
0: You know, Tony Gonzalez, Gronk, a little bigger, more physical. Last year, it felt like he lost a little bit of a step.
4: Yeah.
0: He wasn't quite as quick. Now, like you said, still get open over the course, over the middle of the field. Had some drops, I remember, in some big spots last year that they cost him. So I think they just, he just needs to bounce back a little bit for them to get back in the playoff mix.
4: He was a little distracted. Now he's just another old married guy.
0: Yeah, that's true. I saw Blandino was at the wedding. You didn't get an invite? That shocks me.
4: Yeah. And I didn't fight for it. I'm not a wedding fan. I'm going to go to my kids' weddings, and I'm good. If I just get those, all six, I'll be good.
0: Don't blame you. Falcons head coach Kevin Stefanski told reporters yesterday that Tua will start tomorrow's preseason game matchup with the Broncos, giving Tua an opportunity to create some separation because he has a competition with him and Michael Penix. However, Stefanski would not commit to week one starter because here's the thing with Penix. He said his knee is stronger than ever. That's what the doctor told him, but he can't get hit. So it's like, the problem is in pro football, you get hit a lot. And if your knee can't get hit, I know you're a Stefanski guy. They already lost Jalen Walker. Pierce is going to get suspended, surely. Quarterback situation's a nightmare. This Falcons team.
4: Yeah.
0: I don't know, Colin. It could feel a little like Lions, mid-90s with Barry. Just give the ball to Bijan Robinson every play.
4: Yeah, and I think I like the ownership. I think the front office is pretty shrewd. I like the coach. I did like Penix. I mean, there was always an injury concern. He had a couple of surgeries, I think, at Indiana. He was great at Washington. But I haven't sold my Penix start. It's taken a while. I do think Tua made sense here. Climate-controlled, weaker division. I think the Tua acquisition isn't bad at all. I think it's pretty smart, actually. I don't know. I'm going to take the Saints as one of the surprise teams in the league. And I do think Carolina, for all the misgivings about Bryce Young, I think they've surrounded him. Pretty decent offensive line, decent backs, nice receiving targets. So I don't see it as a playoff year for Atlanta.
0: Yeah, I'm with you. I was a huge Penix fan at Washington. I'm rooting for him to get his career, you know, back on the tracks. But, you know, Stefanski's got a soft spot for short, left-handed, weak-arm quarterbacks. Tua, Dylan Gabriel. He's not exactly – it's like, Kevin, we got to change our mentality here a little bit. Last but not least, Yahoo Sports. They ran a simulation of the college football season in EA Sports and the Football 27 video game. And USC won the national championship. Colin, I've got a couple text messages this week. You know, I'm from the West Coast. I have a lot of friends that went to these formerly known as the Pac-12 schools. A lot of people, yeah, maybe it's envy, maybe it's jealousy, don't love USC. They can never get over your ability year in, year out to go, this is USC's year. Everyone I know thinks 8-4, best case scenario.
4: Well, here's the upside. Jaden Maiava would have been drafted last year. I think he's a mid to a late first round quarterback, maybe more. I think he's really good. I think he's improved more than any player in the last year. They're very young at wide receiver, but talented. O-line's the best they've had. They've got Sunday players in the O-line, left tackle, right guard. Right tackle's going to be good, Justin Tuinu. Not spectacular. Don't love their linebackers, but it's corner and defensive front. Excellent. They're not a great team, but I would say they're running back. You know, Lincoln Riley, like a lot of coaches that get labeled passing coaches, they love the run game. McVay, Kevin O'Connell. Lincoln Riley's got he's got his best 1-2 punch at running back. My only real concern for them is I don't think they're great on the back end. They lost Kamari Ramsey and Bishop, their safeties. Their safeties now I don't think are as good as last year. I think the linebacking core and corner, they're okay. They have a 5-star tight end that's pretty interesting, but not a ton of depth at tight end. Their schedule, they got Oregon, Washington, Ohio State at home. Can you win two of those? If you can win two of them, I mean, they'll be favored to beat Washington. Here's the thing. Can you beat Oregon or Ohio State at home? One of them.
0: Didn't they just have the number one high school recruiting class?
4: Yeah, and they Trent Mosley is a wide receiver out of that class. He'll play and excel as a freshman. Mark Bowman, the tight end, he will play. So they have two offensive guys. They're young at the skill positions offensively, but they're also really good.
0: That week two matchup, Colin, it's on Fox.
4: Fresno State on Fox.
0: Those Bulldogs about 20 years ago almost took down Liner and Reggie at the Coliseum.
4: I remember that game well. Reggie had one of his great
0: Petros
4: runs.
0: Was on the call. It was a night game and the Dogs had him up against the ropes.
4: Yeah, I kind of look at that Oregon Washington. By the way, Oregon Washington at Penn State. You gotta win. I mean that's and then Ohio State, Indiana back to back. It's a tough schedule. Go look at Notre Dame's schedule, go look at USC's. Ohio State, USC, Texas.
0: Is Wisconsin any good? I know Fickell's kind of on the hot seat.
4: No. I mean, if you look at the schedule, they're gonna start 4-0, lose to Oregon, beat Washington. I'll give them a close win at Penn State, though. If it's a night game, good luck. Beat Wisconsin, lose at home to Ohio State. I don't know what Indiana is, other than well-coached. Let's see. They lost their top two receivers, top two running backs. Maryland, UCLA should be W. It feels like to me, let me count this.
0: UCLA is going to be a lot better. I mean, I know they still got a ways to go, but this Bob Chesney guy, I don't know if you've kind of followed his career arc. Pretty impressive guy, Colin.
4: I'm going to go 9-3. And that, again, the schedule's tough. If they could beat an Oregon or an Ohio State at home, that you can go 9-3 and get into the playoff. Listen, if you lose to at Indiana and Ohio State and win the rest of them, you're going to get into the playoff. Both those teams are in the playoff.
0: I agree.
4: But there's Ohio State schedule, USC schedule, Texas schedule, not easy. These are rough college schedules.
0: Problem is, if you go 8-4, you're going to like the Silicon Valley Substation Bowl.
4: People are over that.
0: Yeah, no. So you better be careful.
4: God, it can't start soon enough. can't start soon enough. John Middlecoff with the news.
3: Well, that's the news.
2: And thanks for stopping by.
3: The Herd Line News.
4: Where are our bold... give me Middlecoff's bold predictions again. Yours were actually bold. Mine were lukewarm. I'll tell you, Max Crosby traded to Chicago. I watched that practice Sunday. They had no pass rush. Not shocking. Niners winning the NFC West is you are out there on an island. Patriots missing the playoffs. Dak MVP, you could talk me into. I will say, your Bengals number one seed is a really good argument. They bring back the quarterback. They bring back the coach. They lost Hendrickson. But you go look at their defensive line and what they replaced Hendrickson with. This has been their problem. You can run all over them and take the ball away from Burrow. They're running.

0: Westbrook won the MVP, it was like he was easy to pull for. KD went to the rival, and everybody was like kind of rooting for Westbrook. I can see, I think Dak's an easy guy to root for. It, you know, the Cowboys were a lot of noise and a lot of vanity, and I could see Dak winning it.
1: You know, I didn't want to have the same team twice, but if I wanted to vertically integrate my take with the Bengals, if they're the one seed, I mean, Burrow is going to be in the mix for the MVP. So if you knew right now the Bengals were going to be the one seed, he would probably have a better than 50% chance of winning that award.
0: I think
1: Caleb, Dak, you know, if Burrow can resurrect, there are certain guys. Hey, it's a momentum award.
0: Justin Herbert with protection and his coach, that's going to be interesting. Here, Greg Cosell, Fernando Mendoza debuts tonight in the NFL. Here's Greg Cosell's thoughts on him going into the game.
2: The number one thing for him, I think, will be how he handles the balls that have to be thrown between the numbers. You did not see a lot of that at Indiana simply because that was not foundationally how they played offense. Because one of the things that is a transition for college quarterbacks to the NFL is the game is played much more in the middle of the field, not outside. And he was a great back shoulder thrower in college, and those are really important throws. But he didn't throw a lot of balls 12 to 22 yards between the numbers. And very often, when you make that transition, it seems like there's 15 defenders on the field because it's just a much more condensed look because of where the hash marks are.
0: Hmm. All right, Mendoza tonight, my prediction is 12 of 22, 150 yards and a touchdown and one pick. And everybody's going to be like, oh, what happened to Fernando Mendoza? Well, let's just see who they play. How many Brock Bowers snaps, Ashton Jeanty, offensive line. Their old line was a wreck last year. When they went and got Tyler Linderbaum, that to me was the offseason acquisition. I know he's a center. I thought that was the number one acquisition all offseason. Tyler Linderbaum. I've always said I think center is the most underrated position in pro football. John Middlecoff has been just fantastic the last couple of weeks, buddy. Thank you so much. As always, you are such a good teammate, such a good partner. I want to thank everybody here. We're off tomorrow, and I'm watching football tonight. Here's something I've thought about more as I've gotten older. 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
5: Sure it can.
4: can it pull a stuck ATV out of a ditch?

0: hilarious. But now this is my team, so I'm annoyed.
1: But it's all ego-based.
0: It is all right? ego-based. Like,
1: it's whether you're a Dodger or a Yankee. It's my issue with the NBA and the challenging of every player believes that they didn't commit a foul.
2: Right.
1: And that if they were to commit a foul, that it would put the team in dire straits, or they're just thinking that they were in defensive position and they do the whirly bird with the finger and want a review, and it just gets tiring at times.
2: Yeah, no, I think you got to be judicial with it, obviously. It is an ego thing. And Páez is having a really good year.
0: He's had a great year.
2: So wanting to keep his at-bat is a big thing for him.
0: Yeah, right. Yeah. And, you know, our executive producer, Jason Stewart, found an article that they were, not him particularly singled out, but that the Dodgers, Dave Roberts, ahead of the Royals game on Tuesday, kind of sent the message of, like, we got to watch this. If not, we're going to have to individually start telling people that they can't use a challenge. So you were told this ahead of the game, and you challenge a call in the bottom of the first inning.
1: You mentioned, and so it lasted one day. So the lesson lasted Monday. It sounds like my kid. We cleaned up all the toys on Monday night, and you wouldn't believe what the living room looks like today. But, like, you mentioned being judicious about it.
2: Yeah.
1: It's not only being judicious at the point in the ball game,
2: right,
1: but at some point you just have to be, to what your guys are saying, is you have to decide who can and who can't 100%. Use the challenges.
2: Yep.
1: So if you have to say it's only the fifth inning after and it's only Shohei Ohtani and Freddie Freeman, then that's the way that it's going to be. Like that would be the law that you would have to lay
2: down. This is like the NFL, right? Only two guys have the green dot. So that only two guys can communicate with the coaches from the sideline and call timeouts and do that thing. So,
1: yeah. But it's also the coach is the only one allowed to challenge.
2: Yes.
0: Right.
1: You know, so at that point, I don't know, maybe you need to take it away from the hitter.
2: Yeah.
1: But the hitter is the one who should know best. He's Kerry Rhodes. I'm Dan Beyer. A special night for so many in baseball tonight. We discuss next on Fox. We are Fox
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7: I'm Dan Patrick, and this is Above the Noise. When you have a franchise quarterback, the clock starts ticking immediately. A QB on a rookie deal gives front offices a rare opportunity to surround their young passer with expensive talent before that bill eventually comes due. Jaden Daniels arrived as the number 2 overall pick in 2024 and changed the trajectory of the franchise, leading the Commanders to an NFC title game despite an underwhelming supporting cast. Injuries slowed the team's momentum last season, but they shouldn't have changed the organization's mission. Outside of Terry McLaurin, Washington has done little to maximize Daniels' window. The backfield still lacks a true game changer. And yes, they brought in Deebo Samuel last year and Stephon Diggs this year, but these feel like temporary patches. The Commanders already found the hardest piece to acquire, the quarterback. Now, you gotta surround him. But so far, Washington has failed to build a roster worthy of the quarterback they've been searching for a decade. I'm Dan Patrick, and this is Above the Noise. Boys.

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0: seconds. I wasn't 59
1: seconds.
0: 59.
1: Wow. All right.
2: 59 seconds.
0: I thought it was like 45.
1: You guys spidey sense was
0: hard on me.
2: You're closer. Yeah.
1: But it did. No, it did feel like a minute and a half, though. Right. Like it felt like.
0: Was that boring? No. Just staring on and on like Donald Trump.
1: It's not about boring. Not about boring. No. No.
3: It felt really long.
0: I was confused because I thought we were going somewhere else with the audio. I know,
1: but we couldn't let you in on the secret of that.
0: Right. Thank you.
1: It's great to have you back. We love having you back.
0: I mean, I was gone for a week. I was going to talk for a little, you know, I was going to do the play-by-play of every single aspect.
1: It was great. And then the weather, I think the weather is a legit part of the conversation, what you guys say.
2: I agree.
3: Like we got a tweet that from a listener that said, can we do like a side podcast on how much more sweaty and the bad weather in Philadelphia with Sam? They loved it.
0: Well, it was notable.
1: It was notable. And you said it was your mom's 75th. So happy birthday to your mom. I hope she had a great time. But it was great time. I hope she had a great time in Philadelphia.
2: Great job.
1: The whole family. There it is.
0: It was. Yeah.
1: I hope you are okay with us.
2: And wear multiple shirts when you go to Philly, obviously, from Sam. Yeah.
0: Yes. Absolutely.
2: Humidity is a problem.
1: It did. Like, we were on the freeway, then we exited, then we got back on, then we exited, stopped for gas, and came back on. We're going to be back on again tomorrow.
2: We have beef jerky to eat.
1: Yeah. Yep. We'll talk to you then.
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10: Pauly and Mark Melusis, VSiN, the Sports Betting Network. Durbin Grand Slam for the Red Sox. 5-0 now in the top of the eighth, trying to avoid the sweep in Toronto. Jets take on the Buccaneers tomorrow. They're up to 6-point favorites, 35.5 the total. For more on that game and the season outlook and camp, we talked to Dan Leberfeld now, friend of the show, Jet Whispers on X. He's on the Progressive guest line, kind enough to take a few moments out of his day to talk little Jets with us as well. Thanks for the time, my friend. How is camp going so far?
11: Good. You know, it's a camp where this time of year, everyone has a glass half full, right? And the Jets have a lot of hope. And I think the thing that gives them hope is Frank Reich's arrival. You talk about free agents, you talk about draft picks. They had a lot of high draft picks. But the arrival of Frank Reich as offensive coordinator has really changed the vibe, not just because he's an accomplished offensive play caller who'll do a better job on that side of the ball than they've seen in a number of years, but also because I think he'll be a really good bench coach for Aaron Glenn, who struggled in his first year as an NFL head coach. Mm-hmm. And Frank, three-time head coach, with the Carolina Panthers, Colts, and, of course, the Stanford Cardinal last year. So he's a guy not only can help their offense, but can help Aaron Glenn take that next step as a head coach, as almost like a bench coach in baseball.
12: How significant, Dan, and good to chat with you, and hopefully you're enjoying training camp. How significant an upgrade is it with Geno Smith at quarterback now for the Jets?
11: Well, I'll tell you what. When you look at the situation where unless you have a Patrick Mahomes or a Joe Burrow or a Josh Allen, that upper echelon of quarterbacks that are getting 55 to 60 million, once you get past that tier, I've always believed so many teams waste money on that middle tier or very good quarterback. You know, I watched Baker Mayfield the last couple of days with the Buccaneers as the Jets and Bucks had joint practices, and he's very good, don't get me wrong. But I'm not sure if I want to pay him 50, 55 million a year. He went 8-9 last year. Mm-hmm. And you look at Geno's record, the 3 years in Seattle with a stable team, and the record of Baker Mayfield the last 3 years with the Tampa Bay Buccaneers, almost identical. And I'll give Geno a pass last year in Las Vegas. I mean, you guys are based in Vegas. I know, Mark, you're working with them, but all the other guys out of the East Coast. But the guys in Vegas saw firsthand last year, Mark, you're aware of it, how bad that offensive line was, how devoid they were of weapons. So I'm going to give Geno a pass for last year. I'm going to go by his Seattle work. And the Seattle work was pretty good with 9-8, 10-7 type records. Jets would sign up for that in a heartbeat.
10: Oh, you're being very kind. I mean, he led the league in interceptions. He was atrocious.
11: That line was so bad, you know, with Colton Miller out and all the other injuries. I think that as far as Geno, I don't know if there was a worse offensive line in football. And I'm not saying Geno's great, don't get me wrong. But, man, was that line bad.
10: What do you think of the weapons that he has to work with and what they did in the draft?
11: Well, I think the weapons are very good. I don't know what's going on with Kenyon Sadiq, the 16th pick of the first round. Mm-hmm. They drafted him with a sports hernia. He goes into the rookie mini camp. He didn't have surgery at Oregon. He doesn't feel right in the rookie camp. He gets surgery. He comes back at the beginning of camp. It's not feeling right. He's on the sideline again. So I don't know where you're going to see him, but they're pretty deep at tight end. Mason Taylor, the second-year player at LSU, is having a very good camp at the tight end position. Obviously, they're pretty loaded at receiver now, getting a lot of help for Garrett Wilson. Adonai Mitchell should be a very good complement, the former Colt. And obviously, Omar Cooper in the draft looks like a good slot receiver. Isaiah Williams, the team MVP last year, which is kind of an indictment as far as the team, is when the kick returner is their MVP. But that's another story. He looks really good in camp. The line is very good with the bookend tackles both picked in the first round. I think that they have plenty of weapons, and Breece Hall at running back is pretty good. So weapons won't be a problem. I don't think the line will be a problem. And I think Geno can manage the game. I don't want you guys to think I'm overrating him. I'm talking about 9-8 as the best record possible for them. And I think with Geno at quarterback, if you protect him and you sell the running game with the play action, I think he can be serviceable.
10: Wow.
12: Yeah, and Breece Hall with that 3-year contract. Defensively here, Dan, how has Bailey looked? I know he got tweaked up a little bit, but how is the second overall pick looked? And if calling plays is Aaron Glenn's superpower, which he's going to be doing this year, why exactly didn't he call plays last year after they fired the DC?
10: No, I think we lost
12: Dan.
10: I am surprised. I am shocked. He is usually gloomy Gus. And he said best case scenario, but he's thinking maybe 8-9 wins, and the win total's 5.5.
12: Yeah, Dan is a little positive here. Good vibes, you know. Wow. We talked about it. There are positive vibes. I took the over of the 5.5 for the Jets. I don't think they're going to be a playoff team. I don't think they're going to win 9 games. I do agree. I'll disagree with you, Paul. I do agree with Danny, and he's back with us. As far as Geno Smith, he's going to be decidedly better than what they had a year ago. Dan, how about the defense here? How has Bailey looked, and how about Aaron Glenn calling plays defensively?
11: Yeah, I mean, with Aaron Glenn calling plays defensively, I don't think he was a great defensive coordinator in Detroit. He was okay. The last time we saw him there was at Washington playoff game where they didn't play very good defense and he didn't make very good adjustments. So I think he's a good, not great defensive coordinator. He'll work with Brian Duker, who's got the title, who worked with him in Detroit. So he'll kind of be co-defensive coordinator. I think it'll be better than last year, where Steve Wilks was not a good hire. And also Aaron Glenn farming out the defense last year was weird. When he made his bones on defense, and then you hire a defensive coordinator you never worked with who plays a different system. That was weird. So I think the owner said, you call the defense. So they'll do that. They have so much better depth than last year on defense. They did not, you know, when you play D-line in the NFL, as you guys know, you rotate a lot. When they rotated to the backups, it was a disaster. They had no depth. So I think the D-line rotation will be a lot better with their additions. And I think the secondary is a lot deeper. I think linebacker is still a bit of a problem after Demario Davis. They have a lot of question marks. But I think when you look at the first-round pick, number 2 overall, I think that when you look at what's going on there, I think the media's gone a little overboard with the praise as far as the first-round pick, but I think he'll be a solid edge rusher. But remember, at Texas Tech last year, every single player on that D-line was drafted, and let's not forget that program has a lot of money to spend, the Red Raiders, so they went out and bought a D-line. So he had a lot of help there. We'll see what he can do, being more of a focal point on the Jets D-line. But I think that I don't think he'll be a bust, but I don't know if he'll live up to the hype he's getting right now.
10: 6-point favorites tomorrow against Tampa. What's the game plan with what they're going to do with quarterback rotation and how Glenn's treating this game?
11: Yeah, well, I think one thing to consider about this game in terms of Tampa Bay is the other day in practice, they lost their backup quarterback. Obviously, Baker Mayfield wasn't going to play, but they lost Jake Browning to an injury in the practice. So I think they might be down to their third string quarterback. We saw a lot of Jalen Daniels, and the former Bowling Green quarterback was out there as well. So I don't know what they're going to do at quarterback when you look at Tampa Bay Bucs. As far as the Jets, Kay Klubnik, I'll say this about him. I don't know how good he's going to be in the long term, but he's certainly a very good preseason quarterback because he's got a good arm. He's got good wheels. He likes to run around. As far as regular season, I don't know if he has to play. I wouldn't put him in the backup role in the regular season, being one snap away, because one thing I've seen that's a problem with him is he's a one-read-and-run quarterback. As far as he's not going through his progressions very well, if the first read's not open in practice, he starts running to the right and is playing street yard ball. And I say that related to the preseason. As you guys know, that might not be bad in the preseason. So if you're looking at it from a preseason game, he might be okay in the preseason, but I don't know if that's going to work in the regular season if he has to play. If I were the Jets, I'd go out and get a veteran backup, but I think he could be okay running around in the preseason.
12: Dan, I have one last one for you. You mentioned, how's the Reich-Glenn relationship? Because there's a lot of Jet fans that believe that maybe Frank Reich, if it goes poorly this year, is the head coach in waiting.
11: Yeah, I think the relationship is fine. Frank is a good, very good person, a very devout, religious person. And I don't think that he came in thinking, you know what? This coach is on the hot seat. If they get off to a 1-4 start or an 0-5 start, I could be a head coach again. I don't think that's Frank's motives. It was a risky hire from this standpoint of, yeah, they have a guy there. If they decide to make a move in season, who's a three-time head coach and would be a good interim coach and maybe beyond, you know, maybe a coach, you know, for a few years. But I don't think that was Frank's motive. The relationship seems to be fine. I don't see Frank as a kind of guy that's gunning for the position, but it might happen organically, you know, if the Jets get off to a bad start as far as Reich being a potential replacement.
10: Thanks for the time, my man. Always good to catch up with you, and enjoy the game tomorrow. Thank you.
11: Anytime, guys. Have a good one.
10: All right. Eye on the Jets. Very surprised. All right.
12: Yeah. Like a lot of positivity.
10: No kidding. And when the win total of 5.5, watch out. It's a lot of praise for Geno Smith, who's the favorite to lead the league in interceptions after what he did last year as well. We'll go through some of the NFL preseason games coming up next, but also we touched on this. A lot of fans are excited, thinking, hey, maybe we could be next. The Lakers went for $12.5 billion. Are other owners looking around saying, I got to sell now while the going's getting good here? We'll talk about that next on Follow the Money.

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10: Six preseason games. We'll run them down again a couple times on the show. We've been line movement. The disparity with the game in the first half is something. We'll kick that around a lot coming up on the program. Also, Lou Finicaro to talk UFC 330 in 15 minutes. The bombshell yesterday that for the second time in a year, the Lakers were sold. $12.5 billion. Bob Iger said, it took about 3 days to put the whole thing on. How does that happen? And who? Maybe it was Adam Silver. I don't know. That's speculation. But who the hell reached out to Iger and said, wink, wink, maybe Walter wants to sign the Lakers in light of what's going on in his personal life, in his situation? So this is also bizarre that Luka has now had five different owners in the last 3 years of his NBA career in Dallas and with the Lakers. And to think Walter, again, treated one of the top franchises in all of sports like a rental in Southern California, summer rental, how he just flipped it for $2.5 billion. But it got me thinking, and other people and other fans are excited about now the what. If you're looking at this now and these crazy amounts of money, what these sports teams are going for, the first thing that came to my mind was Reinsdorf. Like, can he sell the Bulls? Would he move on from the White Sox? Because you're talking about billions of dollars. If the Portland Trail Blazers are going for $4 billion, Bulls, White Sox, would Dolan do the unthinkable? a lot of fans around the world are excited about if this can happen, and saying we just got to cash out here because the money's so good that this could open the door to a different owner or ownership and to get rid of the guy maybe they don't like.
11: Yeah, listen, it's good to own a team. I was, when you were going through that, think about this, Paulie, for a second. Do you remember what Steinbrenner paid for the Yankees from CBS in 1973?
10: Oh, no. $20 million.
11: I'm throwing you on this. $10
10: million. Oh, my God.
11: And the team's worth probably north of $11, $12 billion right now. That's 1973. Now you're thinking to yourself, that's, you know, I mean, probably higher, right? Given the fact that you just saw the Lakers get sold for $12.5 billion. Yeah, I mean, the value, I agree with you. I mean, then you saw it a year ago with the Giants. I think they sold 10% off their share, 10% of their share of their teams. When you look at the Maras and the Tishes, and the Maras still have controlling interest of the New York Giants, and they sold it for $1 billion. So they're looking at a valuation of $10 billion. The Giants haven't won a Super Bowl since 2011. It's good to, the amount of money, I think that the two leagues you want to get a part of, if obviously the NBA, and you look at the National Football League, because you're printing money due to the TV deals and the network deals and the amount of money that they're generating from that, you have constant flow of money coming in. Roger Goodell has been great as the NFL commissioner in terms of printing money for the owners, but it's remarkable when you look at it. And I think there are going to be more guys looking at this ownership or look at this sale of the Los Angeles Lakers and say to themselves, well, maybe now's the time to get out because the going's pretty good.
10: Oh, yeah. No kidding. And let's two things here. Number one, Jeannie Buss didn't shop the Lakers. So she just went to Walter and they worked out that deal. And then she tells her five brothers and sisters, okay, you know, it was $600 million each, how it worked out. So you could actually come back and argue that Walter got it for a steal because she didn't shop it. And then you come back a year later, and now it's $12.5 billion. The other thing was this astronomical number they want for the team out here. If Las Vegas gets an expansion team, they want $7 to $10 billion for that. But you also could do what Mark Davis has done and what the Giants just did, which wet your beak. And take some money off the table. I mean, just think, what kind of a world are we living in? We'll say, you know, let's try to scoop a billion here. Let's sell 10% of the team and pocket a quick billion. It's bananas.
11: That is a great line, by the way. That's like a Steve Cohen special. He used to say that all the time at WFAN. I want to get my beak wet all the time. So I love that when you threw that out there, Paulie. But, yeah, you're not wrong. It's almost like, you know, Jeannie Buss, because, you know, Harrison down there in Dallas didn't shop Luka around and basically trade him for a chump change to Los Angeles Lakers. Jeannie Buss didn't shop the Lakers around. And a year later, the guy that bought him for $10 billion is making $2.5 billion. And we think the housing market has exploded across the United States, especially in the Northeast. Mm-hmm. Like, look at that. Like, that is insane. Like, he didn't sell it for 10.2 or 10.3. He made $2.5 billion in a calendar year. Now, you hinted upon, Paulie, maybe, you know, the feet were hot. Maybe this was a quick case where the deal came down and was put together in the span of 72 hours. That's it, where everything that he is going through, when you're looking at Walter, that he needed to unload the Los Angeles Lakers. But still, from that point in time, you look at the new ownership group, they spent $2.5 billion more than he bought them for, which is remarkable.
10: What if something happens to Jerry Jones? Could the family just say, okay, give me $20 billion, we'll sell the Cowboys?
11: No, I think it's good to be an owner. Like I don't think Jones's kids would all of a sudden pair the Dallas Cowboys off. I think Stephen Jones would like to run the Dallas Cowboys, and they've got so much money. It's unbelievable. Like I was telling you, like I was at the, I think they call it the Commissioner's Ball before a Super Bowl a number of years ago. I think it was down in Jacksonville. And I was walking in and Jerry Jones was in front of me. He had this diamond encrusted Cowboys pendant that was probably worth more than my life that was on his lapel.
10: Yeah.
11: I mean, it was a thing of beauty. Like, I mean, it was unbelievable. But, you know, you're Jerry Jones. I mean, that's it. So, no, I think the Jones, you know, I think his kids will run the Dallas Cowboys as they see fit. But when it's time to get out, it's time to get out. But if they decide to sell, I mean, you imagine what the Dallas Cowboys would own. Like, I asked you the question, which team would you rather own right now? Mm-hmm. Cowboys, regardless of whether you're a Dallas fan or not, the Cowboys have got to be up on your list because everybody and their mother know who the Dallas Cowboys are.
10: Well, it also goes back to what you said earlier about Steinbrenner and going back to maybe people just say, well, I'm getting up there in age and I want. Think about what these guys bought in for. Like even Golden State and Lakeup. I think he bought the Warriors for $400 million. He could sell them for 12 now or $13 billion, what he could get. All right, Mr. New York, would it happen with the Yankees or would Dolan consider selling the Knicks ever?
11: No, I don't think Dolan, especially coming off a championship, I don't think Dolan would ever sell the Knicks. And they just announced it, I think it was about like 5-6 weeks ago, that James Dolan's son is now going to be running the Rangers. So the Dolans are entrenched. They're not going anywhere. And now, if you're James Dolan, I mean, you were arch enemy number one for all the Knicks' failures, the embarrassment. They just won an NBA title for the first time in 53 years. James Dolan's not going anywhere. He's got the right guy running the New York Knicks. So I don't think he's selling them. And honestly, I don't think Hal Steinbrenner is selling the Yankees. Think about this for a second. Like the Yankees haven't won a World Series since 2009.
10: Unacceptable.
11: So that's 17 years.
10: Unacceptable.
11: Right. Do you know how much revenue? I'm not talking about profit. How much revenue the Yankees have generated in the last 17 years? I looked it up.
10: Okay.
11: Over $9 billion of revenue.
10: Oh my God.
11: They've generated in 17 years. Think about that. They made over $750. They had over $753 million of revenue a year ago that came into the team. Now, I'm not counting. There's expenditures, right? There's stuff that goes out. That's not all profit. I understand that. But it's good to be the managing general partner of the New York Yankees. You are printing money year in and year out.
10: You know, also talking about wetting your beak, Mark Davis has done that too with the Raiders and selling off pieces and shares also. But just this will never happen again where a sports franchise set a record and they were sold twice, back-to-back records and sold twice in a year. And the guy who sold it in 10 months made $2.5 billion. And the Boston Celtics, one of the best organizations in the history of sports, storied franchise, they went for $6 billion last year. And now the Lakers, a year later, go for $12.5 billion. I mean, it's staggering. It's insanity.
11: And
10: what's going on?
11: Paul, I'll be honest with you. I'd rather own the Celtics than the Lakers. Not that like I'm a Boston fan or a Laker fan, but I'd rather own the Celtics. Like in that city and what the Boston Celtics mean, the history. Lakers got a great history as well, but I'd rather own the Celtics at $6 billion than the Lakers at $12.5 billion.
10: They're great sports fans, no doubt about it. And we saw that firsthand when we went to Foxwoods, like 4 days' notice, some meet and greet, and like 200 people showed up. Driving for an hour and a half everywhere, bad weather. They are animals in a good way. We love them, and they watch on Nesson as well. Phenomenal sports fans. They are excellent. 7-0 Red Sox, by the way, in the top of the ninth, and now a possible bad beat alert with the total, as this was 1-0 in the eighth, and now it's 7-0 and 5-0 Nats in the bottom of the fifth against the Cubbies. And Detroit already shut out Cleveland 3-0. Pittsburgh pounded Miami 13-1. Reds beat the White Sox 9-8. Seattle shut out the Yankees 1-0. We got the third Field of Dreams game on Netflix at 4:30 Pacific. More on that coming up. Lou Finocchiaro coming up next. UFC 330 with a ton of picks that we'll get to. Are you a big UFC guy, Moose? Do you watch it?
11: No. Lou's great. I'll watch it. I'm not a huge UFC guy. You, Paulie?
10: Casual. Less is more. I don't know why they do cards every week. I think it takes away from it, but it certainly helps that they're on Paramount now. And he's got a ton of picks coming up next. And you know what Lou likes to do? Getting creative with some parlays. Doesn't like to lay the heavy chalk. And also loves to give out dogs. And he's got a plus 280 that he likes. And one of the fights coming up with UFC 330. That's straight ahead on Follow the Money. VSiN, the Sports Betting Network, Sirius XM Channel 158, live downtown from Circa. Paulie and the Moose.

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15: Red Sox about to finish off Toronto, 7-0, bottom of the ninth, two outs, and avoid the sweep. It's been too long. We get to visit with Lou Finocchiaro at GamLou on X. Read his write-ups, does a phenomenal job at VSiN.com, the Bout Business podcast. He's on the Progressive guest line as well to break down UFC 330 from Philly tomorrow. And an unbelievable tease from Uncle Lou, one of his best bets he's seen in the last 3 years, which he'll give out at the end of this segment. Good to catch up with you again, my friend. Let's start with Gore, a small favorite in this fight. What do you think of Gore and why he's going to get it done to start the card?
16: Trayshawn Gore is a young, fast, highly volatile, explosive, powerful fighter. IQ is not a strong point. And he's fighting a guy that's got tremendous amount of fights under his belt in Vicente Luque, who traditionally was a 170-pound fighter, and he's running out of steam now as he's 34, 35 years old, but his body's wearing more of those years because of the attrition he's been through. Anyway, he's now stepped up to 85. Luque, speed, quickness, and now the ability to eat a punch has never been his strong suit. It was when he was young. It isn't any longer. This is a bad matchup for him. He'll be the smarter man and the more experienced man. But as long as Gore listens to his corners, I think he's going to be the faster, more explosive man and stands to do well in this fight. You can see Gore is a short favorite here, but you can shop around and get him a little better than the minus 130 that's depicted.
8: Lou, how about Fernandez going up against Jalen Turner?
16: Another underdog I like. Jalen Turner just came back to the UFC after retirement. I wonder where his head's at. He's long, tall, highly athletic, and he can pack some punch. Issue is, Fernandez fights out of Nova União in Brazil, has never been knocked out. And so I think this is going to be a scrappy fight, and the longer Fernandez stays in there, the more discouraged Turner's going to be and may start thinking again about retirement. And so I think Fernandez can be regarded at plus 135 or so as a live dog.
15: Okay, very good. And seeing Gore, $1.15 at DraftKings right now as well. And that's where we'll go for a lot of his picks here. And you're getting creative here. Tell us about this parlay. This is Ribovitz to finish Barbosa, tied into Mackenzie Dern to beat Robertson. Take it away, Uncle Lou.
16: Yeah, those are both fights on the main card. Ribovitz is a 10 years younger. There's tremendous advantage to the younger fighter when you get more than 6 years of age difference. And so Ribovitz holds that. Barbosa is on the Mount Rushmore of OGs in the UFC. When you talk about authentic guys like the Diaz brothers, you just have to put him in there. He's fought everybody. The guy's a warrior, but he's 40. And I don't want to say he's spent, but his best days are behind him. Ribovitz going to tear through him like Grant through Richmond. And I think that finish, you still have to pay minus 200. It's no gimme, but that's how Ribovitz wants to win this fight. That's how he's going to win this fight, I believe. And then we take that to the co-main event with Mackenzie Dern. Dern fights a young lady named Robertson from Canada, who's a tough, scrappy little chihuahua backed into a corner. But in every level of mixed martial arts weaponry, she lacks what Dern has. Dern's the better striker, and Dern isn't that great a striker. And Dern is a world-class Brazilian jiu-jitsu artist that's assimilated her game to mixed martial arts. Wherever Robertson tries to take this, she's going to be in too much water. And I think this won't be an easy fight for Dern. It's going to be a typical ladies' 115-pound matchup that'll go to decision. But I think Dern will have her way with Robertson if she doesn't submit her.
8: And Lou, in the co-main event, you like Gary. You think Gary's a live dog?
16: Well, that's the main event, Moose. And I'll tell you what. There's a story here. Makhachev is now the champion at 170 after having beaten Jack Della Maddalena for the title. And Jack Della Maddalena, you know, beat an undersized Bilal Muhammad for the title. And Jack Della Maddalena is somewhat undersized himself. Makhachev beat him. But before that, fought at 155. And a couple of years ago, 2023, Volkanovski took Makhachev to a decision. Yeah, the Volkanovski that came up to 155 from 145. So now here's Makhachev holding the title at 170. Now he has to face a real 170-pounder. This dude, Gary, he's long on mouth, and I don't like him a bit. However, his fighting style is perfect for an upset in this fight. Who he has faced is absolutely the top razor blades in the division. And even though he lost to Rakhmonov, who's now injured, he made that fight competitive and survived to decision. He will be 4 inches taller than Makhachev. He'll be the more athletic man. And in this fight, he will have to manipulate space and keep Makhachev at distance, which I think he can do. And even when Makhachev reaches the inside position, as strong as he is, I'm not sure if he's going to be able to get Gary down. This is a really, really great matchup for Gary. I advise a small taste of him on the money line at plus 280 or so. More importantly, if you're outside of Nevada and you can get the DraftKings plus 9.5 points at minus 120, that's a 3-unit release for me. I rarely release 2-unit bets. Ooh. This is a 3-unit bet. So I don't want to overstate it. I'd rather understate it. But this is a really, really excellent opportunity for Ian Gary.
15: I'm trying to also help you out here. Joe Rogan thinks maybe Makhachev could retire after the fight, too. Does that play into it?
16: Not to me. What Makhachev is trying to do is win this fight and then be carried off on everybody's shoulders as being with John Jones as a GOAT
15: right
16: in the UFC. And if he wins this, I think that that classification fits him. That's how much he's fighting for. But we just saw Ilya Topuria fight for a lot. I'm not saying Makhachev is coming into this fight overconfident like Topuria was, but funny things happen. And this Gary is unusually athletic and deft on his feet. He has no power. And that's why I see this. You see this fight lined at 4.5 over.
15: Yeah.
16: That's why I love the 9.5, because I don't believe Makhachev can get him out of there. And I know Gary can't knock him out. And so going to decision and you're going to give me 9 points, that means they're going to have to give Makhachev every round to beat me, and I don't think that's how this fight goes.
15: Okay, excellent play.
8: Lou, what's the best fight of UFC 330?
16: I think it's this Makhachev Gary because of the clash of styles. Okay. This is Frazier Ali, where Makhachev, the wrestler, has to get in and clasp on, and Gary cannot let that happen. If it does, he's got to get up and separate. And where this fight takes place, Moose, is going to tell you who's winning the fight.
15: Great to talk to you, my man. Excellent breakdown as always. Good luck, and we'll catch up with you soon.
16: Thanks for having me, guys. Keep it up, and good luck, everybody.
15: There it is. Lou Finocchiaro at GamLou on X, and read his breakdowns, VSiN.com. In the Bout Business podcast, one of his favorite bet in the last 2 to 3 years. Available at DraftKings, Gary +9.5 in the main event. And an excellent breakdown
8: love
15: there.
8: That.
15: And then how about, you know, the +280 too, with a little sprinkle, as he said. And then getting creative with that parlay, which it was Dern to beat Robertson. That has moved. That's up to 220 now at DraftKings. But again, tied in to Rybovits to win with any finish as well. So excellent job from Lou.
8: And Paul, you went final. Red Sox 7-0 to the good. So the over, it goes under, even though that game was 1-0 for a while.
15: Okay.
8: Durbin with the big home run late for Boston, 7-0 the final.
15: Okay. I like you guys behind the glass. Never put Little League World Series on. I don't want to see it. I can't stand it. I despise Little League World Series. I mean,
8: why do you despise it? It's a slice of Americana.
15: Number one, it's the highlight of these guys' lives. You shouldn't peak when you're 11 or 12. It also dictates puberty. Who hits puberty first as well? And then if a kid's great at 12 or 13, the letdown and your neck of the woods. I hate the El Monte stories, how the parents try to cheat and ruin this as well and live vicariously through their kids also.
8: Something was off when Danny Amante was throwing the ball like 90 miles an hour.
15: Yeah.
8: Something was off.
15: And the Chinese Taipei first baseman is 6'5 with a mustache every single year. We have a preseason game to start the card where a team is laying more in the first half than they are for the game next.
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15: We kick it off in about an hour and 15 minutes. Packers take on the Steelers at Caesars and Will Hill. Green Bay is laying 3.5 in the first half. They're 3 for the game. It's 2.5 at DraftKings. Love will start, and we'll see how long he goes and what he looks like for Green Bay. No Aaron Rodgers for the Steelers. Moose, earlier you said maybe Rudolph could be the odd man out. I don't know if it's going to be Will Howard. I don't know if they're going to carry 4 quarterbacks or what the plan is. Remember, this Pittsburgh was favored a couple days ago. Green Bay now up to the 3.5, as I mentioned. You have the new coach coming in, a new system with McCarthy. They're throwing in a lot of stuff, installs. This is very difficult, McCarthy said. You can play games with the first four installs. We're adding a second and third down package. Yesterday, we put in a short yardage package. Today, second red zone package, goal line install package, thud tempo, two-minute drill. We're throwing everything at the guys. But I also think it comes down to Packers first half. That's it, and not for the game. Because still, I mean, you got guys fighting for jobs here. That is a pretty good rotation. And again, I don't know how it's going to play out. But after Rodgers, you go Rudolph, Howard, and then Drew Aller.
8: Yeah, and just kind of, and we'll see. I'm interested to see Aller, big expectations, big-time recruit when he went to Penn State, you know, had some moments, but ended his career hurt. So we'll see exactly what he is, but he was a guy that was well thought of. I think if he came out two drafts ago, probably would have been a first or a second-round draft choice when you're looking at Drew Aller. So we'll see exactly what he has for the Pittsburgh Steelers here moving forward, Paulie. But I kind of agree with you. We mentioned earlier in the show, agree with your handicap in terms of leaning more Green Bay than Pittsburgh based on everything you hear with Pittsburgh, based on the fact that it's a veteran-oriented team. You got to see exactly who's playing. There's going to be camp battles. Who's going to make the final 53? Obviously, when you look at this, sometimes it's more for these games are more for the back end of the roster than it is for the top end of the roster, trying to get through these games healthy. But see how long Love lasts for the Green Bay Packers. Change there with the new defensive coordinator, Jeff Hafley, now the head coach down in Miami with the Dolphins.
15: Yep.
8: I would lean more Green Bay in this one. I agree with you, Paulie, in terms of over the Steelers.
15: Also at 7 Eastern, 4 Pacific, Bengals all the way up to 7, 6.5 in the first half, 7 for the game. Burrow and the starters are going to give it a go. We know it's Luke Altmaier for the majority of the time for Detroit. Again, no Goff. Bridgewater retired. They just signed Dobbs off the earlier in the week. Dan Campbell and the Lions on a 2-11 straight up run in the preseason as well. Everyone here at VSiN drinking the Bengals Kool-Aid. I love what Al Golden said, though. The defense has looked nothing like the team that was awful the last 2 years. The defense continues to be strong in camp. We have an edge. We got to continue to have that edge. We haven't done anything yet. So encouraging stuff with Cincinnati after they couldn't stop a damn thing the last 2 years. 6.5 first half's a big one. I know Matt Heumann said yesterday we're getting carried away with the number. But again, if it's look at this rotation, though. After Burrow, it's Flacco. Then it's Josh Johnson and then Clifford. So the Bengals should be able to name their score.
8: Yeah, they should be. I just think it's an uncomfortable number because there's a lot of unknowns. And when we go into it, I mean, that's the big time key. You want to know all the information that's in front of you. There's a lot of variance when you come into it. So, I mean, the Bengals, and they're laying 6.5 in the first half. They might be able to cover that number. And then all of a sudden it gets dicey in the third or fourth quarter. So you see defenses, they play a lot of vanilla. They don't want to go out there and show and put stuff on tape based on what they're to do in the regular season. It's early on in the preseason here as well. So you're going to get a lot of dump off passes, some easy completions. We've seen it, and the trends are where there's a lot of points scored in these games.
15: Yeah, good point.
8: To me, it would be the Lions or nothing.
15: Yep.
8: I'm not telling you that. I understand why all the heat's coming on and why that number is trickled up for the Cincinnati Bengals, Paulie, but I don't feel comfortable laying 7 in the preseason.
15: I'm glad you mentioned that. We saw what happened in the Hall of Fame game and all the points. And as Matt Heumann wrote this week at VSiN.com, last year, week one of the preseason, games averaged 45 points a game. And we're seeing some significant movement with these totals, and maybe we get high scoring. I think low scoring in this one. And Dave Tooley made the case for the under at VSiN.com. 37.5 now. It's ticked up a point. Chargers and the Texans. Houston on a 15-3 underrun in the preseason. And you're going to see some Trey Lance, who's got to have in the preseason if you like the side. I'm not going to talk you off the Chargers side, but I'm with Tooley and the under here in that incredible trend with the Texans playing low-scoring preseason games.
8: Yeah, ugly. I mean, that's what this one's going to be. I mean, it's going to be ugly. I would agree with it. I think you're going to get the under in this one as well. Texans obviously defined by that defense. You look at the Los Angeles Chargers. Some people being critical in terms of, and we talked about it yesterday, Paulie, in which, you know, their odds to win the division are actually ahead of the Denver Broncos. Why is that the case? Well, offensive line being a little healthier. You got to see Justin Herbert actually do it. He's better in theory than he has been in reality, especially when it comes to the playoffs when you're looking at Herbert. But he's got all the talent in the world. Now he's got to go out there and put it together in Harbaugh and company. But I agree. I don't think you're going to see a lot of points tonight between L.A. and Houston.
15: Colts and Patriots. Colts up to 3.
8: Yeah.
15: Now, Matt asked you the question, and you both said you're not comfortable doing it, and there's 2.5 out there as well. It's not that you're laying it and you're betting on it. It's Anthony Richardson and Riley Leonard. And that's the bet on here, because you got these guys fighting it out for the backup job with the Colts. Shane Steichen said the guy that's most consistent is going to win the job. It's back and forth right now. There's been flashes, but there's work to be done for sure. Danny Dimes has not missed a single snap with the first team offense and has not taken any days off from practice. It's no May for the Patriots. It's Tommy Cutlets. They're getting ready for the Seahawks again, and a team that went to the Super Bowl. You know, why do they care? And I think the Colts get it done here and win and cover. They've also played 7 straight overs on the road and 15-5 overrun in their last 20 preseason games. So I know why you're a little hesitant with Richardson, but it's Richardson and Leonard battling it out for that job, and it's going to be Morton behind Tommy Cutlets in New England.
8: Yeah, and listen, I think about this, the drop-off for Anthony Richardson. We talked about it earlier in the week.
15: Oh, you know, staggering.
8: He might have some vision issues, and now he's in a battle with Riley Leonard, a guy that was a, you know, a top 10 draft
15: top
8: choice
15: five?
8: In the National Football League.
15: Top five pick. Yeah.
8: To now be the backup quarterback behind Daniel Jones out there in Indianapolis for the Colts. I know it's the combination of both. I would probably lean DeVito and the Patriots plus the 2.5 if I had to pick a side in it. I don't really particularly like the game when you're looking at the preseason. For Indianapolis, obviously, they're focused in on making sure Jones is healthy, upright, and ready to go.

0: win. The new coach angle here with Tennessee, which is blindly 60% ATS the last 5 years. Everything you want with the Niners. If you got to the party early and you got a great number, you maybe come back, take six with the Niners and try to middle it. But I'm all about Tennessee here. But we are getting carried away. 6 for the game, 4.5 in the first half. 39.5 the total in the late game.
1: Yeah, it's a lot. It really is. But, you know, Paulie, everything that you just mentioned, I mean, Saleh is basically Vince Lombardi in the preseason.
0: Yeah,
1: I mean, his team's won the preseason. Not necessarily. I mean, he is great. I mean, they respond. He wants to win. The game plan's great. You get to the regular season. And as we saw with the Jets, not so much. And Tennessee's hoping for a different result from Saleh in the regular season this year for the Titans. So, but I would agree. Everything points to Tennessee, and that's why you've seen the number move from 4.5 to 6. I'd even be more comfortable. I'm comfortable laying the 6 with the Tennessee Titans, even with the low total number sitting there, what, in the high 30s?
0: Out here, 5 o'clock, Raiders up to 3. No Carson Beck. Brissett and the starters going only a series, according to LaFleur. And a good quarterback rotation for the Raiders. They're up to 3 in that game, and 41.5 the total. 6 games tonight. Some of the best betting opportunities of the year start with the NFL preseason. 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We won't stop there. 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Lower League Soccer starts this weekend. Hardcore Breakdown with Steve Wiss, the Meat Man, next.
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11: Pauly and Mark Melusis, VSiN, the Sports Betting Network. Mitch back on Monday on vacation. 6 preseason games tonight. The third Field of Dreams game as well in Iowa. And we'll see if the World Cup fever can carry over. And let's get nuts with soccer as lower league soccer gets underway. First match is tomorrow, and then everyone else plays Saturday and Sunday. We are going English Championship League, League One, and League Two today with the Meat Man. Futures, and then some sides and totals in the second segment. Next week, the Premier League gets underway. He does an excellent job. He's been with us for many years. He's at Meatman Soccer on X, Because We Win Pod. He's on the Progressive guest line. Great to talk to you, my friend. So, Championship League, you had a couple teams that were relegated. Again, this is the league beneath the Premier League. Wolverhampton, one of those teams that was relegated with a bad performance. I think relegation is the best thing in all of sports. What do you think of Wolverhampton's odds now to win this and go back up and take it to crown down with the Championship League?
12: Good day to you guys. Yeah, I can't believe the new season's come around already. I mean, really, what I've got to talk about is a crucial statistic. In each of the last 7 seasons, at least one team who got relegated from the Premier League has gone straight back up.
11: Okay.
12: The first time of asking, at least one team. So there's a big trend for teams that come down. Even if they don't look very good, they may well bounce back. But be careful. In the last 2 seasons, both Luton and Leicester have gone back-to-back relegations. So it can go one way or the other with relegation, I think. And this is a big trend today, actually, in a lot of the leagues and the picks I'm talking about, because a lot depends, I think, when you are officially relegated. Teams that know their fate early can prepare for next season much sooner. But sometimes these grueling relegations are really brutal on teams and they lose players, they lose morale. So it depends. For me, Wolves, I think they're a great shout to come straight back up, and they're a great bet to win the league at plus 600. Everyone's talking about West Ham. There's a lot of pressure on West Ham though, because they're probably the biggest team to come down to the Championship. Well, since Leeds really. But Wolves, I mean, Wolves knew they were going to go down from Christmas.
11: Yeah.
12: So they've been able to sort of prepare the backroom team, the transfers and stuff like that. They actually changed their manager in the summer. Cesar Peixoto has come in, a Portuguese manager. There's a good record of Portuguese managers at Wolves. They've signed Raul Jimenez, former player of theirs, Mexican international. He should be far too good for the Championship. And, you know, Wolves, the fan base, they kind of lost the fan base last season, but I think they're starting to get it back. I would rather bet on Wolves because I think the pressure on West Ham is so high. West Ham would just take coming back up. They're not bothered about winning the league, West Ham. They just want to get in the top 2 or even if it goes via the playoffs. So So for me, Wolves are value plus 600 to win the championship this season.
11: Excellent.
12: There's a lot to like about them.
11: Okay, very good. How about Wrexham? They almost did it after they went back to back years of getting promoted. They just fell short. What do you think of Ryan Reynolds and Wrexham this year?
12: Quite like them, actually. I nearly put them up to be promoted, but ultimately, I think there's probably four or five better teams than them. But they're getting better and better each year. They seem to, I mean, they're obviously a team in the headlights a lot, in the limelight a lot.
11: Yep.
12: Because of who's owning them. But they seem to like that. The players seem to like that. The fans like that. And I think they'll go well. I think they can actually, they just missed out on the playoffs last season. I think this season they can get in the playoffs, Wrexham. And I wouldn't want to put off anyone betting on them to be promoted. But I don't see them anywhere near the top two. But I think they could sneak into the playoffs.
11: Everything we're talking about here is available at DraftKings, FanDuel, Will Hill, and Caesars. Will Hill and Caesars have an incredible menu with lower league soccer, and Will Hill offers in-play on all those matches as well that starts Saturday morning. Who's getting, how about a pick to be relegated?
12: I'm going Charlton Athletic here. Plus 137, might not be everyone's cup of tea for a season-long bet where you've got to tie your money up for 9 months, but they look in trouble. To me, I mean, last season alone, if you actually, I'm going to give you three reasons to bet on Charlton to go down. On the field, off the field, and transfers.
11: Mm-hmm.
12: On the field last season, they had the second worst expected goals for. They had the second worst expected goals against. So they're very lucky to stay up last season. Off the field, the club is up for sale. So the owners want rid. Now, that's never a good sign, Paulie, because you worry about where their investment is going to go. Do the owners really want to bring in players and spend money on their wages and salary? And if you look at the current transfers for Charlton Athletic, okay, there's still 2-3 weeks left of the window. It doesn't look very good. They're not improving the team. If anything, they're getting worse. I like the manager, Nathan Jones, but he has a history of jumping ship. He could easily resign, or another club might come in for him, and he would definitely move if he had a better option. So I think Charlton, it's their year to go down. They were lucky last season, plus 137. I think they are going to be in the bottom three.
11: All right, excellent. Let's get to League One. Let me start with this. Sheffield Wednesday, one of the worst seasons ever. What, the manager couldn't make payroll. They only won two matches, I think, the entire season. They were relegated. What's going on with Sheffield Wednesday with League One now, and what just been a terror? It was one of the worst years ever for a club last year.
12: Much better situation they're in now. They're more settled. The fans are with the club once more after the protest last season. But there's a lot of players in and out of the club. There's a lot of sort of turmoil. I think the expectations for the fans are finishing the top 10 minimum, hoping to get in the top six. To be brutally honest, Paulie, I find them one of the most difficult teams in all three leagues to predict right now.
11: Okay.
12: So I'm just going to be a watching brief. Let's see how they get on for the first few weeks.
11: All right. Sounds good. How about who wins League One? How about a pick at 7-1?
12: This won't surprise you. I'm going Luton Town. They won 9 of the last 12 last season. Last 12 matches were unbeaten last season. They were unfortunate not to get in the playoffs. If they'd gone in there, I think they'd have won the playoffs. Looked really sharp last week in the cup match against Gillingham, won that 3-0. They've got Casey Palmer, and he was the crucial player, really, who turned around their fortunes last season. Scored 8 goals in 10 games. They were third best in expected points for the season. Really nice and settled. Second season in charge for Jack Wilshere, who's the manager. I think Luton look good. Plus 700 to win this league. I don't trust Leicester at all. I think they could take a bit of time to get going under their new manager. So I'm going Luton Town. It's been no surprise to regular viewers, but I think they can get close to the 100-point mark here this season, Luton Town.
11: What a fiasco that is. That's the reason first reason I started watching soccer was the Leicester City story, and they win the Prem at like 500 or 100,000 to 1, 500 to 1, whatever it was, and now they're stuck in League One. Who gets promoted? How about a 6-1 shot?
12: I like Bradford. Bradford City plus 600. Two reasons, three main reasons, really. Great home record last season, 15-5-3 at home they were. It's one of the biggest stadiums in the league. It's actually the fifth biggest in the league. Now, of course, that means nothing if you don't use it properly. But they had the second most average attendance last season, so the fans are really showing up and supporting this team. They've got a manager in Graham Alexander who's had three promotions before in his career. And I kind of like teams who just missed out last season. They just missed out in the playoffs. They're going to be hungry and raring to go. That strong home record, like I say. We don't need them to win the league. We don't need them to go up automatically. Plus 600 just to win the playoffs. You've got a nice bet there for a season-long one at plus 600, Bradford City.
11: Excellent. And finish it off. How about a relegation pick in League One?
12: Yeah, I'm going Oxford to go down again. They just come down from the Championship. I think they can go down once more. They registered nearly a 20 million loss in the 2024-25 season. So now they've got a transfer embargo. They are not allowed to sign any players right now because of financial irregularities. Now, that might change before the end of the summer, but I don't like teams who've got problems off the field. Aaron Ramsey, former Arsenal player, this is his first managerial job, so we've got a rookie in charge of them. He might do well, he might do okay. But I'm going to take a swing at Oxford to get relegated, plus 350. There's a lot of bad teams, I think, in League One, by the way. I think the bottom five or six is going to stink this year. There's going to be some teams we can bet against every week and do really, really well, Paulie.
11: Oh, really? Who would those be?
12: Well, I think the teams that have come up don't look good. Cambridge, Bromley. I think AFC Wimbledon are going to struggle. Okay. A few people are saying Barnsley might have a really bad season as well in League One. But I think, you know, mid-season, we might look at that bottom five or six and think, wow.
11: Okay.
12: We want to be betting against these guys every week unless they're playing against each other.
11: Who wins League Two?
12: Salford City, I think, are finally going to get promoted. A team that are well-backed in terms of resources, finances, stuff like that. Plus 400 to win the league. They've been knocking on the door long enough now of Salford City. They've got a new manager, Peter Klamowski, who's managed out in Asia recently in the last 5 years. They're hoping he can get them over the line. Some really good signings. Macaulay Langstaff, he's my pick for top scorer in this league, plus 300. Uh-huh. Last time he was in League Two a couple of years ago, he scored 28 goals. He's also had seasons before with 41 goals and 28 goals. He's the signing that might take them over the line, finally get promoted. And I think when they do get promoted, they just smoke everyone away and win the league. Salford City.
11: How about Port Vale to be promoted?
12: A team that's got relegated, but they kind of knew they were going down from January. So they've been able to prepare themselves this season. Plus 250 to be promoted looks great on them. Really, their metrics last season, they were a mid-table team in League One in terms of how they performed, but they just got relegated. They've not lost anyone really of importance. And they're signing players from League One level or Championship level. So this looks like a good spot for Port Vale this season. I'm not going to say they're going to win the league, but I could see them top three, actually. I think top three is plus 600. But yeah, plus 250 for promotion because that'll include the playoffs.
11: All right, excellent. Another good way to bet that as well. And if you saw on the screen, he also likes Exeter City to be relegated at 5-1. That is League Two. That's the futures breakdown with the Championship, League One, and League Two. Now we got the card. Sides and totals coming up next. With Meatman Steve Wiss coming up on Follow the Money, VSiN, the Sports Betting Network.

0: With the Bloomberg Business of Sports Report, I'm Charlie Pellett. A record-breaking price for an NBA team, Josh Kushner and former Disney CEO Bob Iger are paying $12 billion for the Lakers. Kushner is managing partner and co-founder at Thrive Capital. Iger and his wife, Willow Bay, previously acquired control of women's soccer team, Angel City FC, in 2024. Adidas's World Cup momentum has carried over to the resale market, with trade in the sports brand's apparel soaring 687% in the first half on StockX's online platform. StockX said the surge was driven by strong demand for football jerseys before and during the World Cup. More than a quarter of Gen Z investors say they see sports betting as part of their long-term financial strategy. That's according to a survey by Betterment. And that's the Bloomberg Business of Sports Report. I'm Charlie Pellett.
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9: Great to have soccer back, and we're doing the lower league preview with the Butcher, Steve Wiss. Next week, the Premier League gets underway. We'll check in with him again next week for a hardcore preview with the Prem as well, and a bigger menu with what the books offer as well. But again, DraftKings, FanDuel, Will Hill, and Caesars do an excellent job of offering the lower leagues, English Championship, League One, and League Two. And we roll on with the Meat Man, Steve Wiss, because we win pod at Meat Man Soccer on X. He's on the Progressive guest line. Ran through the futures. Now how about some sides and totals? Let's go back to the Championship League with an under with Bristol City and Millwall on Paramount Plus Saturday morning, 10 Eastern, 7 Pacific. Why the case for under 2.5 goals, Meat Man?
10: How about the nil-nil detector ringing out first week here? Yeah, plus 700, I think you can get nil-nil here. Under 2.5 goals, Bristol City, Millwall. Now, Bristol City have got a new manager, Michael Scubala. He's just led Lincoln to promotion from League One to the Championship, but he's jumped ship. The key stat was last season for Lincoln had the fewest ball possession of any team, but they still got promoted. Now, possession in soccer is a much debated thing. You could be like Barcelona and have about 70% of the ball, or do what Lincoln did last season and not have much of the ball. We've got two managers here who don't want the ball. Like Millwall last season only averaged 47% possession. So you've got a situation, a bad matchup, as I would call it, for both. Nobody wants the ball. Both want to counter-attack and get in behind the opposition. They're not going to be able to do that because it's going to be deep. And that usually leads to stalemate. So for me, under 2.5 goals at -110, Millwall, even in pre-season, have had a lot of unders. Bristol City lost last week to Walsall in the Cup 1-0. I think we're going to get a really tame start. And if there is a goal, it's probably from a set piece or a penalty. So I like the under 2.5 to start things off, -110.
9: All right, 7:30 in the morning, Eastern, 4:30 a.m. Pacific out here. We start the day with Bolton Wanderers, who are promoted. They come up to the Championship League. They take on Preston. How about Bolton money line +120?
10: First week, always look at promoted teams to do well. They've got a bouncing feel-good factor. The fans are feeling brilliant. And Bolton, I think, could be one of those teams. At home first week against Preston, they're a plus money play to beat them. The stadium's going to be rocking. Bolton are a club back on the up again after a few dismal years, but they're definitely trending upwards. I think they're going to be fine this season. Preston could be a candidate to go down. They are definitely one of the teams on my shortlist to be relegated. Bolton, 13 wins at home last season, just 2 defeats. I think they can get off to a flyer here against a poor Preston team and win. I could see them winning quite well, actually. I think I rate Bolton. I think they've got a lot of momentum heading into this season. So +120. I thought they'd be minus money to win this one, Paulie. I'm jumping on this all day long.
9: All right, let's go to League One. And you're high on Bradford, as we just talked about, and Peterborough United. They've been involved and they've been a high-scoring club, it seems like, the last 3 years. Bradford, money line, $1.50.
10: Simple play. Yeah, home win for me. And Peterborough, you're absolutely right, Paulie. They're kind of one of the most predictable teams you'll get in any of the English leagues because they concede so many goals. 14 away defeats last season. Ooh. Now, they did win a few games, but they only had 2 ties, and that kind of sums them up. When they're bad, they're really, really bad. And I expect them to be bad here because, I mean, I mentioned that Bradford home record at the top of the show. It was simply superb, the third best in League One last season, really well supported. They're a team that got off to a great start last season as well, Bradford. That's why they ultimately got in the playoffs. So I think we can back them with confidence in Week One. -150 on the money line. This is best bet material of the whole weekend.
9: Good. All right. Thank you for that. MK Dons, that's Nigel's club. They come up now. They get promoted to League One. They take on Oxford, who you said you're going to have a lousy year. How about MK Dons against Oxford in League One also Saturday?
10: Again, MK have come up, just got promoted, and you can get them here +150 on the draw no bet option because Oxford, I mentioned them, I think they could struggle this season. You've got a clear case of a team with momentum against a team that doesn't really know what's going to happen to them this season. They'll be nervous. Whenever a team gets relegated, you are nervous, ultimately, unless you really sign great players. But Oxford have had the transfer embargo. They've not been able to sign anyone yet. So MK Dons here look a great plus money play. You know, unlike Oxford, they are pretty well run. They've got money to spend and they look in excellent form heading into the preseason and the start of this new season. So draw no bet means you get a full refund, a full push. If it did end a tie, I don't want to put off anyone thinking about just straight money line here on MK Dons. And you can get nice odds on them here, but let's just have that draw security. But I think they can catch Oxford cold first week. MK Dons to start the season with a bang.
9: All right. And one play in League Two. This is Gillingham against Walsall. How do you want to play this one?
10: Yeah, I'm going draw no bet again here on the away team. Walsall, +125. I watched Gillingham against Luton last week, more as a sort of a research into Luton Town, more than anything. But what actually caught my eye was how bad Gillingham were. They looked awful. They stunk the place out. Uh-huh. Okay, they were facing League One team who's going to do well. But in the space of a week, they have got to really improve, I think. And immediately I was thinking after that match, I'm going to bet against them in Week One here against a Walsall team who had the 6th best away record last season. The season before that, they had the 4th best away record. This is a team that travels well. in recent years. And I think Warsaw will be knocking on the top 10 door, to be honest with you. Gillingham, a bit of a nothing club, really. They're quite boring, and they'll end up probably somewhere around 15th to 18th. Probably safe, but nothing remarkable about them. And yeah, I didn't really like what I saw last week, Paulie. I know it was only the cup. I can't get it out of my head how bad they were. I've got to oppose them here. Warsaw draw no bet plus 125. Looks a good away dog.
9: So next week, the Premier League starts, and we'll do a hardcore preview with that with you next week. So you mentioned the Championship League a lot of times, that a team that gets sent down goes right back up. How about two of the teams that were promoted, Coventry and also Hull City? How bad could Hull City be that they weren't even that good last year, but they caught some breaks, got lucky, and somehow found their way into the playoff and then shocked the world and won the damn thing? How bad could Hull City be?
10: There's a potential they could be really bad, because last season, you know, their metrics had them in the bottom five, bottom six. In fact, on expected points, I think they had the second fewest expected points of the season. But, you know, we'll have a deep dive into their transfers next week. They brought in a lot of young players from Europe who they're hoping they're sort of gambling on is going to improve. But it's going to be tough for Hull to survive. Coventry, in my initial feeling is I think they could go well. They could do what Sunderland did last season. Everyone was like, Sunderland are going to go down. And they ended up, 55 points, and they've got into the Conference League. So I think Coventry's points total is at 34.5. I think that's an over for Coventry City. I think of the three teams coming up, they're the ones most likely to survive. Ipswich, they've become too much of a yo-yo team for me, and I think they might struggle as well, although they've got a new manager. Coventry are definitely in a good place. They see much better run. They've got a decent manager in Frank Lampard now, and I'll be looking to get with them. But Hull City, I mean, if they avoid the bottom three, then miracles might be happening, Paulie.
9: All right, my man. Great to talk to you. Good luck this weekend. We'll catch up with you next week. And it's great that lower league soccer and the Premier League coming back already. Thank you. An excellent job with the World Cup, too.
10: Thanks, thanks, Paulie. Take care. I'll see you next week. Looking forward to it. Premier League, bring it on.
9: Check out his Because We Win pod. They do an excellent job, Nigel and the crew, and Meatman Soccer on X. I was missing a zero. What got me into soccer, 2015, Leicester City won the Premier League 5,000-1. I saw two of the tickets. I think two people in the state of Nevada had it, the largest future hit in the state of Nevada. And one guy, I think, only had $20 on it. But at that price, it doesn't matter. And the first time we ever talked to Nigel Seeley Moose, he told a story where a guy hit the cash out button a couple matches in just to get a couple pints, what he cashed out. And he missed out on his five. Yes, they were 5,000-1 to win the Premier League in 2015-16. And they did it.
11: Wow. What did he cash out for? Do you remember, Paulie?
9: $5. $7? Yeah. One of the guys who did it early on, first time we ever talked to Nigel. Like a guy he knew, he cashed out just to get a couple pints. And what he could have won.
11: That's insane.
9: I know. What could have been?
11: What he could have won at 5,000-1. That's a lot. I mean, that's a lottery ticket.
9: I can't believe that happened. As Vardy had 24 goals and led the league. And what happened was just an upside down kind of thing, where the top clubs weren't that good. And it's not like they put up, you know, didn't have a lot of points to win it either. But the improbable win that they were 5,000-1 and took it down in 15-16. And now they're stuck in League One with what I said to Meatman earlier. The wait is over. 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
19: Third Field of Dreams game tonight on Netflix in an hour from Iowa. Nola against Bradley. Twins are $1.10 at DraftKings, total of 8.5, from someone who is at the game. The eyeball handicap is that there will be a bunch of home runs, which there may be. But the wind has been blowing in for batting practice, and the ball isn't going anywhere. Add in the chance of rain, and maybe it stays under the total. Look at Nola's K prop. He's had 6 or more in his last 3. 6 tonight is plus money. 5 is minus $1.30. No ABS system in play today could greatly benefit his K total. That is a plus money angle as well with someone at the game. We've had a 9-8 and a 4-2 going back. We took 4 years off with site renovations, but it'll be fun to watch tonight. And there's a couple angles there about a not so fast, my friend, with the total, with what's going on with potential rain and the ball's not going taken off in BP, and the fact that Nola should be able to get to 5 strikeouts.
20: Yeah, and I like the over 8.5 when you're looking at that game. I thought there was going to be some offense. And listen, wind could be tricky. It could obviously die down as the night goes along, and we'll see exactly. I think the ABS system and not being in place is an interesting one as well. Puts a little bit more of a importance on pitch framing here moving forward, and guys have obviously gotten quite comfortable with that. So maybe that upticks the Nola strikeout rate going into the game tonight against the Minnesota Twins out there in Iowa. But I still like the over. I still think we're going to get runs, even though the wind is blowing in during batting practice.
19: All of a sudden, Phillies 10-15 since the break. You wonder now if they can they might struggle. I have a hard time making the playoffs with Arizona, how well they're playing, and the Padres. Nola, last 11 starts after a Phillies loss, 0-5 with an ERA of 6. And again, most home runs allowed in baseball. Great to have the Field of Dreams game back, and that's coming up in about an hour. The Rangers just trying to get a split in Anaheim against the Angels. DeGrom, $1.50, 7.5 the total. He's had one good start, and he got lit up at another start against the Angels. But again, if they lose this game, they fall 2 games under .500, and the Detroit Tigers would pass them and be in the third wild card spot all of a sudden. So it's been a bad run the last couple games. What's happened to the offense? But they got to get right tonight, and it's got to start with DeGrom on the mound. As we've talked about many times on this show, for whatever reason, he has a tendency to give up a run in the first inning, too. And that's the Mike Palmangle with the Twins, that 9 of the last 10 games, not counting Kramer. The Twins have a run scored in the first inning, too. But any thoughts on DeGrom and Texas moves coming up?
20: Yeah, I mean, listen, I think number one is I think Jake has shown his age. I don't think there's any doubt, you know, as compared to the pitcher that he once was. But the Rangers got no excuse. I mean, Paulie, we've gone through their schedule here moving forward over the next 4 or 5 series. I mean, this is a very advantageous spot. Now they're starting to play around with their food a little bit. And they need a victory tonight in order to split this series against the Angels, which, you know, for all intents and purposes, should never happen when you're battling for a playoff spot. But I think it's also an indicator of just what the American League is outside of a couple teams. It really is. I mean, it's a decidedly average league. We've seen it all season long, and at times below average where teams underwhelm you, and that's what you're getting here from Texas. So for DeGrom, even though it's not peak Jacob DeGrom, it's been hit and miss all season long in what you're going to get from him and from a dominant standpoint on that pitching rubber. I think tonight he's got to go out there and deliver for the Texas Rangers.
19: I think am I selling you on the Dodgers? You want to get in on the Dodgers tonight? How about it? Only $1.40? $1.40 at home against Milwaukee, who comes in stumbling. 8-8 last 16 and just swept by San Diego.
20: Well, signs are not good. Peterson joined us. You know, Hoops joined us a little earlier in the program and talking about the fact that, you know, this Milwaukee team is trending in the wrong direction. Look at the Chicago Cubs. I mean, they're closer in that rearview mirror right now in that National League Central behind the Milwaukee Brewers. They entered play tonight. Milwaukee 74 victories. The Cubs had 71. And Chicago went out there and addressed their starting rotation at the MLB trade deadline. But we touched upon it earlier, Paulie, in this game. I mean, Roky Suzuki has pitched really well as of late for the Los Angeles Dodgers, so he's turned a corner. I know this is not peak L.A., but it is a Milwaukee team right now that's searching for answers after a lost series in San Diego against the Padres, getting walked off against San Diego as well. Give me the Dodgers tonight, laying the $1.37.
19: I'm with you. He's a 3-0 with a 1.88 since the break. They've also owned Milwaukee head-to-head regular season and playoffs. In the last 7 meetings, the Dodgers have held the Brewers to 13 runs from the incredible but true department, and that's the late game. Only 3 of them tonight in MLB. Look what's going on in the markets with the preseason and games half an hour away. Now, not only at Caesars, Will Hill, but at DraftKings, the Packers are 3.5 in the first half.
20: Wow.
19: And the Bengals are 7.5 in the first half now.
20: That is crazy. I mean, people just can't get enough of Cincinnati. I mean, they just can't. I mean, they're running to go out there and bet on the Bengals. I'd say buyer beware. I don't know, Paulie, in these preseason games, you're going to get a lot of points. There's a lot of unknown here. It's not like, I mean, I understand Cincinnati's going to play their starters, but you mean to tell me Detroit's quarterback play is going to be that bad against really vanilla defenses? You had a good quote from Al Golden, the defensive coordinator for the Bengals, a little bit earlier in the show. Yeah, that's what they're showing in training camp. Then what mm-hmm. he hopes for mm-hmm. during the course of the regular season, not necessarily what you're going to see tonight against the Detroit Lions. I think, you know, 7.5 points, and maybe I end up being wrong. Maybe this game ends up being 28-10 final or 31-13, whatever it might be. I would lean Detroit plus the points.
1: Detroit first quarter money line is 3-1. I mean, I think maybe that's somehow crazy. They go down, kick a field goal. There's a turnover, and look up, it's 3-0. It's 3-1, the lead, a first quarter money line in that game. So 6.5 for the game, 7.5 in the first half. And then the Packers are 2.5, 3 for the game and 3.5 in the first half. The Titans are 6 for the game. They are 4.5 in the first half in the late game against the 49ers.
20: Like, yeah, I think Tennessee, we've touched upon it. When you look at Trubisky, when you look mm-hmm. at Will Levis, when you look at the history of Robert Saleh and what he is, the preseason, what it's meant to him as a head coach, he looks at it as being important. And I think that's where you have to look at motivations of players based on what coaches have done in the past, based on where teams are. And for Tennessee, obviously, they're looking for a culture change. They brought in Saleh to be the head coach, Daboll to be the offensive coordinator, one a former Jet head coach, one a former Giant head coach. You've got Cam Ward year number two. And now you're looking at competition for that backup quarterback. And Levis, you know, if you're telling people that you're a top 32 quarterback in the NFL, the mm-hmm. motivation is to put something good on film later on tonight against the San Francisco 49ers, not to vomit all over yourself. So you look at him and Trubisky, I think everything points to Tennessee. And obviously, as we've talked about, the line has moved the Titans' way as the week has gone along. And for the 49ers, injuries always seem to be an issue and rear their ugly head. And once again, not so many significant injuries, but bumps and bruises along the way. Injuries end up being a talking point for the 49ers, especially early on in camp.
1: So for Detroit, with no Goff, it's Altmyer and Josh Dobbs. For Cincinnati, it's Burrow, Flacco, Josh Johnson. For the Colts, Richardson starts, and it's Riley Leonard behind him, fighting it out for the backup with Danny Dimes. It's Tommy Cutlets for the Patriots, and then Morton behind him. Brissett and the starters will play a series for the Cardinals. No Carson Beck tonight. Slovis was good in the Hall of Fame game, but, you know, Moose would have lit him up with the defense they saw there. You know, Charlie Checkdown, the stuff was going for 20 yards. He was 9-10 in that game. Raiders, you go Cousins, mm-hmm. Mendoza, and O'Connell, which is a good rotation. Raiders up to 3 and 41.5 the total. I expect a sleep induced. It's up to 38.5. Chargers and Texans now, which Thule loves the under, and the Texans are on a 15-3 under run in the preseason. That's up to 38.5. I think more of a overreaction, and maybe based on what happened last year again, where week one preseason games we saw a combined 45 points scored on average, and then we're 39.5 the total with Tennessee and San Francisco. But again, all these injuries, mash unit with the 49ers, and you got a ton of Levis and a ton of Trubisky night for Tennessee, up to 6. That was pick'em what that opened at. And as I mentioned, Tennessee minus 4.5 in the first half. Raider total 41.5. And that closes out the 6 games coming up tonight.
20: Yeah, listen, it's great that football's back. I mean, it's preseason football. We saw the Hall of Fame game. We're going to see a slew of games tonight, slew of games over the course of the weekend. You got Jets and Buccaneers tomorrow night, Giants and Vikings Saturday afternoon to go along with a cavalcade of other games quality. It's great. I mean, it's fantastic. It's interesting with these preseason, what you want to take away, what you want to learn, mm-hmm. Who's playing, who's not, who's sitting out, and then ultimately, where's the game sitting at in the third and fourth quarter, where you're having the back end of that roster playing a majority of the time, and exactly how does that look? So that's the intriguing aspect, where it could look really good early for one of your bets tonight and not so good late.
1: All right. Sounds good. Up next, what we're betting within pocket, and run down the final scores in Major League Baseball and the WNBA play, which we'll get to, as well as this team cannot get out of the headlines with what happened, and an insane travel story next on Follow the Money.

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3: Cloudy skies continue for us, and we'll have some rain catching up to us in the overnight hours, especially west and southwest of Cleveland. Friday, temperatures start off in the upper 60s, and we only make it to around 80 degrees. Skies remain mostly cloudy with those rain chances, especially south and southwest of Cleveland. For the weekend, temps topping out in the low and mid 80s. We'll have rain likely on Sunday. In the 3 News Weather Center, I'm Chief Meteorologist Betsy Kling.
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22: 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Take it.
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24: You're out.
25: All right. I echo the sentiments of Moose. It's great to have the Field of Dreams game back. Fingers crossed that the weather cooperates. And it looks fantastic that they've started the pregame now on Netflix. Fingers crossed that we don't have rain. We get this one in. All right. Gave this out earlier in the week. $1.50 on a money line. Titans are now sky high up to 6. 6 for the game. 4.5 first half. And if you want to come back, try to middle it, take 6 with the Niners. That's up to you. But put the mayonnaise in the coffee. Let's go Will Levis. You say you're a top 32 quarterback. Can you beat out Trubisky? Got a good battle there to back up Cam Ward. Browns money line Saturday morning against the Bears. No Caleb Williams. Ton of injuries with the Bears. And Watson will play the first half. Sanders will play the third quarter. And they will flip it in the next game. So everything you want, quarterback battle, new coach, and a team that doesn't care in the Bears. Cleveland should get it done on Saturday. That's the pending. To the new place, got to give them a shot tonight. I'm with Hoops Peterson. I'm with Moose. Why the Dodgers only $1.40 at home with Sasaki against the reeling Brewers, and he's been great since the break. And they've owned him going back. And they come in after getting swept in San Diego. And tomorrow, Fever Wings over 186. Listen to these scores with the Fever. 109-75, 110-107, 108-88, 123-88, 105-95, 112-98, 108-100, 90-86, 106-92. They are great offensively, number one offensive rating. You got the Stephanie White distraction with all this, which, you know, the tirade wasn't bad, but she got booed with the intro, and now the players got to come out and do another press conference. I mean, it's always something in this league always off the court business. So it's a good matchup tomorrow at home against Dallas. I think there'll be plenty of points, and they'll get whatever they want offensively in that game. Good luck, everyone.
0: All right, so as far as what I've graded out at, White Sox last night, a win.
25: There you go.
0: Come back with the win. And the Yankees with a victory over the Mariners last night in the Wednesday night game. They lost this afternoon with Freed on the mound. Great pitching matchup, him and Gilbert. But they lost 1-0, an early home run by the Seattle Mariners held up the entire game. As far as some of the pending plays here moving forward, well, we ran through a lot of my plays here moving forward. Twins and Phillies tonight in the Field of Dreams games. I'll go over 8.5. Even despite the fact rain in the forecast, wind blowing in, no ABS system. Stick to what I said earlier on, Paulie. Stick to my guts. I'm going to go over the 8.5 in the Field of Dreams games tonight, which I'm happy it's back. I'm happy it's back. I don't know if I love Netflix's coverage, but I'm happy it's back. As far as the Titans, give me Tennessee laying the 6 against the 49ers. You have them on the money line. I'm going to lay the big number. I'll lay the Titans. Give me Saleh, Daboll, Levis, and Trubisky. Give me them laying over the San Francisco 49ers laying the 6.
25: New coach angle, 10-3, career in a preseason.
0: Yeah.
25: Yes. Oh, yeah. I know you like the mayo in the coffee as well. And this is crazy. It's great to have it back. Bengals 7.5 first half. Packers 3.5 first half. Titans 4.5. It's awesome. Football season is here. Sharp money already moving. And here's how they see it. Exclusive data feeds from the four major books. Thousands of sharp bettors and pro syndicates tracked in real time before the market moves. All of it filtered and sorted by version 6.0 of their AI model. And now the receipts. 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Jeff and the crew have been excellent and been with us since day one. 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Okay. I've heard this from multiple people, and I know Mitch's parody account travels all the time, and he ranks airports and does a great job. And Luke said this during the break. You would know, Moose. How bad is the JFK airport?
0: Oh, terrible. Terrible.
25: Worst?
0: It's like a roll of the dice.
25: Yeah, that bad?
0: For the airports, I haven't traveled across the country. So I've been to O'Hare.
25: How about Newark?
0: To LAX.
25: Newark?
0: I would say Newark's a little bit better. You know, than JFK. If I had to rank the three, like, tri-state area airports, it would be LaGuardia, Newark, and then JFK. Or the other one is Westchester. Uh-huh. Westchester, but that's a small airport. That's the one the Knicks flew into after they won the NBA championship, because that's close to, you know, the Greenwich, Connecticut, and Westchester line. But Westchester Airport's a good airport. Easy in, easy out, but it's small, not a lot of flights. But JFK is a disaster because it's tough to get into driving-wise. You're going to face a lot of traffic. And then when you're getting home, like I took a flight into JFK maybe about a month and a half ago. It took me 2 hours to get home afterwards, sitting in bumper-to-bumper traffic coming off a 2.5, 3-hour flight. I mean, that is... That's terrible. And then the lines when you get in. So to get in and get out, terrible. And it's a roll of the dice. Unless you fly out early, whether or not your flight is actually there to take off. I mean, that's the other aspect of it as well. So whenever you go into JFK, yes, it is as bad as everyone says it is.
25: We're getting a lot of this. Like, the, it just seems what happened with Mike Palm and, it's like, and Luke and other tweets have just been, it's a nightmare to travel and all the issues people are having. So Luke was on vacation. He went on, someone got married for like the 10th time. I don't know. He's always leaving for a wedding. My return flight was canceled by JetBlue. We canceled the connecting leg JFK to Boston. I haven't heard a talk to anyone. Now no flight back to Vegas. Had to rent a car from New York City to Boston to make a wedding and rebook a return flight on another airline. The entire weekend has been three-hour wait times or AI chatbots. I literally never thought I would be an airline Twitter guy, but here we are. One of 10 experienced from them. Lands in JFK around 2:30 local time. Connecting flight boards at 3:15. The boarding begins, but after the first three groups, everything is standing still. No one getting on a plane or moving. After 20 minutes half boarding, they make everyone get off the jet bridge. They tell us new plane needed. The pilot found a problem. The flight gets pushed back to 4:15, then 5:15, then 7:15.
0: Oh, my God.
25: Guy sitting near us at the gate talked to a gate agent who said the plane had an odor. 25 minutes after hearing the new time was 7:15, they canceled the flight entirely, rescheduled for the next morning. Got to rent a car, drove from New York City to Boston in 5 hours, stopped at Pepe's on the way to make it worth it. Got to have the pizza. That's right. Should have got to Boston at 5:30. I got there at midnight. After arriving, I realized that they had canceled my return flight home. After 2 days of trying to call them,

0: by Broadway, though? Oh, yes. On Broadway. How about New Haven?
1: That's,
0: why do you rank it in New Haven?
1: Yeah, New Haven. Yeah, New Haven. I think you got to go modern. Modern in New Haven.
0: Yeah?
1: It's
0: okay.
1: It's pizza. Yeah.
0: All right.
1: Modern's great.
0: Excellent.
1: Fantastic. It's hard to get into. Small place. Yeah. You got to wait hours for your pie, but it's great.
0: Yeah. Yeah. It's been a pleasure the last 4 days. I appreciate you doing this. This was a ton of fun.
1: Paulie, I enjoy it. It's a blast. Great. Yeah. I'm great filling in for Mitch. Thanks for having me.
0: All right. You got it. Enjoy your weekend. Watch out for the Montauk Monster out there. Be careful. You never know what'll wash up upshore. Come up on the beach there. Jastrzemski in tomorrow. Mitch back Monday. Getting ready for football. Field of Dreams game. Primetime up next. How about this? Corey's fired up. Murray's fired up. You got live in-play wagering with the NFL preseason. And the Field of Dreams going to be a ton of fun. Then stick around with Dustin cashing out and VSiN by the books tomorrow, 7 a.m. to 10 a.m. Kramer's back tomorrow in studio. A little slot machine talk, the football game, a ton of futures as well. And professional poker player David Baker on the show to talk NFL futures as well. Cash some tickets. Good luck. We'll talk to you tomorrow.
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1: It's August 2023, a county government meeting in Pennsylvania's Lehigh Valley. A young woman, early 20s, steps up to the mic to speak.
2: My two-month-old son was happily drinking milk from his bottle when he quickly started choking, turned blue, and went limp. My boyfriend transported our son to the changing table as I grabbed an anti-choking device and my boyfriend began assembling it. Two pumps of the device and my son was conscious, gasping for air and coughing up milk.
1: They all went to the ER to make sure the baby was okay.
2: But upon arriving at Lehigh Valley Hospital, the diagnosis quickly became something so different.
1: One of the doctors had a theory.
2: She stated to my father and mother-in-law that we are young, first-time parents who got frustrated with our baby and violently shook him to make him stop crying, and a confession would only make things easier for us.
1: The parents were told to leave the hospital without their son, and he wouldn't come home for 7 whole months.
2: I'm a postpartum mom dealing with the grief and the trauma of my son being ripped from my arms. And I'm a mom who lost everything in less than 24 hours due to one doctor's misdiagnosis. Enough is enough.
1: And then the next person speaks. And the next one. The stories they tell form a pattern of parents walking into a Lehigh Valley hospital to get help for a child, only to leave without them.
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7: We are off and running on a Thursday evening. 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Matt Eumanns, we have six, yes, count them, six NFL preseason games. Earlier today, Matt and I recorded the VSiN College Football Betting Podcast, Matt's return. It feels like football season is back, baby.
8: That's a beautiful sight. Football is back. And when a week ago we had the warm-up with the Hall of Fame game, but now it's really back because we got six games tonight. We got 16 games this week. And like you said, we got the College Football Betting Podcast of VSiN back in action as well.
7: We got an episode out. We'll talk about that much later, but we got games about to kick off as the Pittsburgh Steelers will take on the Green Bay Packers. Detroit Lions will visit the Cincinnati Bengals. Matt, I'll say this. I took a small bet down here at Circ Sportsbook at +3. I know there's a lot of anticipation with Green Bay playing their starters. You and I talked about it earlier this week. Pittsburgh battle for their backup quarterback position. Mm-hmm. And I also think when you look at the depth of Green Bay, I just want to get out healthy. So I'll take Pittsburgh +3 as a small play, full game. But we were walking out. Paulie Howard was talking about it in the final segment of Follow the Money. How about some Green Bay laying 3.5 in the first half, and Cincinnati with their starters laying a touchdown in the first half against Detroit?
8: Well, obviously, that situation with the Lions is one we've talked about a lot this week. Teddy Bridgewater, who's the number two quarterback, retired on Sunday. Luke Altmyer, the rookie from Illinois, who I don't really like, is going to get most of the snaps. I don't think you're a big Luke Altmyer guy either. So that's definitely a negative situation for the Lions. Josh Dobbs, the third quarterback, just joined the team on what, Monday? He show up on Monday and he's going to play a little bit on Thursday?
7: We should definitely bet on the Lions because he's done it before.
8: He has done it before.
7: Looks serviceable.
8: Well, these are vanilla offenses. You're not facing blitzes or disguise coverages for the most part. So pretty much anyone could step in and play in a preseason game like this. But I think the number has gotten a little bit out of control here. 7.5 in the first half? I mean, Joe Burrow's going to play. I talked about this with JVT on his show this afternoon, I think right before you were on the show.
7: Yeah, we did a back-to-back little VSiN primetime alumni session there.
8: The starter's going to play for the Bengals. But how much are the Cincinnati starters really going to play, and how much of an edge is that? It's kind of hard to put a point value on it because Joe Burrow is going to play, what, one series, maybe two? If the first series doesn't go well, he plays two. If the first series goes pretty well, that's probably all he's going to play. I don't expect that Zach Taylor is going to keep his starters out there that long. You got Joe Flacco. You get to the second half, and your bet is in the hands of Josh Johnson and Sean Clifford. So good luck with that. I will say this game's about to start. I talked with in Pittsburgh. I talked with Ron Boyles, professional sports bettor, and he said, look over 38.5 tonight on Packers-Steelers. Big Mike McCarthy has had the Steelers doing no hitting at all in training camp so far. That could be.
7: Do I already hate my bet of +3 on the Steelers?
8: Well, I think it could be a rough introduction for the Steelers' defense in this game tonight if they've been doing no hitting at all in camp. I do like the Steelers' situation with Mason Rudolph and Will Howard. Will Howard's a quarterback I think is very positive for preseason situations when you're handicapping it. And I mentioned this yesterday on the show with Paul Howard that Chip Kelly wanted to draft Will Howard. I think when the fourth round came around a year ago, Chip Kelly, you'll remember, now the Northwestern offensive coordinator, was the Raiders offensive coordinator, a former OC with Ohio State when Will Howard was there on the national championship team. John Spytek, the Raiders GM, wouldn't go for it. Instead, Spytek drafted a couple of quarterbacks who were no longer on the roster, and Chip Kelly's no longer here either. But I thought that was a good idea. I think Will Howard would have been a nice fourth-round draft pick. Instead, the Steelers got him. I think the Steelers need to play him extensively, too.
7: Well, Drew Aller expected to be the starter and play a lot in the first half, and then I would imagine a lot of Will Howard in the second half. We read quotes earlier in the week about his level of excitement to be back out on the field, really his first playing time since the national championship. Jordan Love is expected to play tonight as we're watching him warm up right now in Pittsburgh. But how long is he going to be out there? That's the big question. And honestly, Matt, maybe, you know, for me, starting the show, have a little action in on this game, probably should wait in game to take maybe a look at the Pittsburgh Steelers. If Jordan Love and the first team go out there and score a touchdown, you'd imagine that'll probably be the night for Jordan Love and the Green Bay Packers starters.
8: Yeah, I would say it's a series or two when, you see the headlines, starters are playing, but the starters are not going to play much. Yeah, not going to play much. And to me, it's tough to put a point value on that. Sometimes you'll see the starters playing, they do absolutely nothing, and they're out of the game. Other times you might see starters drive right down the field, and you get a touchdown, and you're up 7-0, and then it's worth something. I will say that I know plenty of pro bettors who are heavily in action tonight in the preseason. So if you think pros are not betting the NFL preseason, you're mistaken. You're uninformed. I know several pros who got a bunch of action on this board tonight and all weekend in the NFL.
7: Well, we had Jeff Sherman on earlier this week as he did his weekly spot. Jeff now with Circus Sports. And he said, to your point, some of the sharpest guys that he knows, some of them, not all of them, but some of them bet more on the preseason than they do in the regular season.
8: Well, it's tough to do that, too. It's hard to get down a lot on these preseason games.
7: We are underway. Yeah, right. Matt Eumanns and the Green Bay Packers, with the ball landing in the end zone, will actually start at their own 35-yard line. So preseason action underway. I will point this out. We'll do our best to keep our eyes on the other games, but the only game nationally televised that we have access to is Packers-Steelers. I do believe because it's local, we will be able to have the Raiders game and Arizona Cardinals, as that game will start at 8 o'clock Eastern. Matt, speaking of that game, we might see, or we will see, the number one overall pick, Fernando Mendoza. That's good enough for me to make it the premier game of the evening.
5: The lights are on and the stakes are high. It's the primetime game of the night.
7: Las Vegas Raiders, Arizona Cardinals. No Carson Beck tonight, dealing with a little bit of an injury after his performance in the Hall of Fame game. And we will see extensive action from number one overall pick Fernando Mendoza. Ashton Jeanty also expected to play. Matt, you bet this game early in the week. You got the best of the number. You're in on the Las Vegas Raiders.
8: Yeah, I got Raiders -1. Actually, could have had a better number than that. There was a point there where you could have had Raiders +1 or +1.5, but I got Raiders -1. And I believe the number's up to 3 at some spots out there. Not that that's necessarily a big deal. 3 is not the same key number it is in the regular season. But tonight, what I like about the Raiders is that you've got 3 quarterbacks who are going to play with something to prove. Kirk Cousins, Fernando Mendoza, and Aiden O'Connell, the number 3 quarterback, who's actually playing for something, too. He's got a bunch of other teams watching him as well as the Raiders, where there's a thought that if Kirk Cousins actually suffered an injury, that some of the Raiders front office guys and the coach said we should play O'Connell and not Mendoza. The Raiders really do not want to play Mendoza the first month. Anyway, O'Connell's playing for something. So you got three quarterbacks out to prove something, and you got a coach, a first-time coach, who probably wants to win in his Raiders debut tonight in Clint Kubiak. So you got the combination of the new coach, quarterback competition, and throw on top of that the Cardinals, who had the worst defense in the NFL for the final 9 or 10 weeks of last season. And that defense was still a disaster in the Hall of Fame game. I know that Carson Beck's not playing tonight. You could say that's a factor as well. To me, it's not a big factor. Jacoby Brissett, Gardner Minshew, Keaton Slovis going to play. It comes down to the Raiders should be able to move the ball up and down the field on this Arizona defense, Tim.
7: Quick update from Pittsburgh, Pennsylvania. First game of the night underway as the Green Bay Packers driving as they will face a third and medium inside Steelers territory. Jordan Love completed a nice pass over the middle to get a first down on their first possession here. So inside 13 minutes, third and medium here for the Green Bay Packers against the Pittsburgh Steelers. So Matt's in on the Raiders. Take a look at plays on VSiN.com. JVT likes the Raiders first half. That number has moved in his direction. Jensen going ahead against you guys with a not a great number. Cardinals plus 1.5. He also likes under 41.5. So some preseason action there. And speaking of preseason action, we will get a fourth down at the 40-yard line, and you'd imagine the Green Bay Packers will go for it here unless they want to see the leg of their kicker at 57, 58 yards. I would think more than likely, Matt, they're going to try to go for it here on fourth and about 5 or 6.
8: Yeah, they should go for it on, looks like now it's 4th and 9.
7: Oh, is it 4th and 9?
8: 4th and 9 at the 40.
7: Oh, they're going to try to kick it. All right, we're going to see the new
8: kick. I think 4th and 9 forced his hand there. He decided to see if he could hit a long field goal. And
7: that's why they're practicing
8: these
7: games
8: for the kickers, too.
7: Yep.
8: So, you know, the coach has got an agenda. He wants to see if they, and look at that.
7: Ooh.
8: That kick is right down the middle. They might have something there in this kid.
7: I think that might be the thing that gets the Packer fans that excited, Matt, because...
8: Oh, no, do we have a penalty flag on the play?
7: Hopefully,
8: do we have?
7: Oh, I think it's going to be on the Steelers. Trey Smack. They spent a 6th-round pick on Trey Smack out of Florida.
8: That kick looked pretty good, man.
7: Yeah.
8: And Trey Smack certainly helped his chances of making the team with that one. That was a ball. We got a personal foul. Automatic first down for the Packers. Take the points off the board.
7: Jeez. Oh, goodness gracious. Good job, Big Mike.
8: Big Mike's looking at the big board, and he's saying, what's going on here? What's this penalty? So it's...
7: We get some leverage going on. So the first points of the night, a 58-yard field goal. Apparently there's a personal foul.
8: That's a garbage penalty. Seriously, what is that? What is that?
7: Oh, lovely. Lovely. Football's back, baby. Chuck Edel will join us at 8 Eastern. The Canadian kid, Ian Cameron, he'll give us his thoughts on tonight's action.
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7: Is this heaven? No, it's Iowa. Got the Field of Dream game going on right now, Matt.
8: Pretty
7: Cal Ripken Jr.
8: Got the Crime Dog, got the Hawk, Fred McGriff, Fudge. Andre Dawson, Cal Ripken. They got some Hall of Famers out there in the field in Iowa. And Tim, later in the show, I'll tell you about my trip to the Field of Dreams way back when.
7: Oh, really?
8: 1990s.
7: Wow. I look forward to that. Well, this game about to get underway. Matt, nothing like two field goals for Trey Smack, the rookie, six-round pick out of Florida, makes a 58-yarder, and then whatever that personal foul was, and leads to a shorter field goal made by Trey Smack. 37-yarder good. Live total down to 38.5. Spread 3.5 right now. Juice at minus $1.25. Underway in Cincinnati. We mentioned that the Bengals-Lions first half line had ballooned to 7.5, and right now scoreless. But we will be honest, no eyes on that game. The only game we have access to at this point in time is Pittsburgh and Green Bay. All right, Matt, let's go to our progressive guest line and welcome in the Canadian kid. Ian Cameron joins us courtesy of our progressive guest line. Ian, it feels good to have football back on our TVs. We had a preseason game last week. We got another one here tonight. As we look at the board, where do you want to take us with games that are still available, the final four games left? Any bets for you in tonight's preseason?
18: Yeah, I think for tonight's the problem is, like, it's a few hours before kickoff. A lot of the sides I like, two of the ones in particular, have moved quite a bit, Tennessee and Indianapolis. And the basis between liking those two sides tonight is very similar. We have quarterback battles for the backup spot for both teams. Obviously, we've got, for the Colts, Anthony Richardson and Riley Leonard. You've got, obviously, Mitch Trubisky, Will Levis for Tennessee. Even though we pretty much know it's Daniel Jones starting for Indy, Cam Ward starting for Tennessee. You've got backup battles there for the quarterback spots. Usually those are situations I like to back teams in here in the preseason. The line's moved quite a bit. You know, as far as the San Francisco quarterback rotation in particular, it could be a little bit, you know, rough in the second half for them, where I think there's a little bit of an advantage there for Tennessee. The problem is, what's the line ballooned to? 5.5 when it was below a field goal for much of the week on Tennessee. But, you know, so you've lost a lot of the value, but I do think the Titans and the Colts in both of those matchups tonight were good sides, certainly at better numbers than you're seeing right now.
8: You definitely got to try to get ahead of the line moves or get better numbers and not chase the steam a little bit too late here. Raiders up to 3.5-point favorites at FanDuel. And a couple other spots out there. 3 here at Circa, at DraftKings. Raiders, 1 point this week, Ian, were 1.5-point underdogs to the Cardinals when they announced the Cardinals starters would play in the game. Did you do anything with Colts, Patriots, Chargers, Texans, or Cardinals, Raiders?
18: I'm kind of tempted to maybe go against the Raider move and with Arizona, but I don't like the Beck's not playing at all. Obviously, we had the big game last week against Carolina. It was a big reason, you know, why that offensive performance of the Cardinals was so impressive. You know, it's just, what are you going to get here from the Raiders? And our first look at the number one overall pick, Fernando Mendoza, here in the preseason. It's going to be an interesting question. Obviously, there's going to be a little bit of an interest for, you know, I think Clint Kubiak to see something from him. So maybe there's a little bit more of an aggressive nature as far as, hey, maybe we'll throw some plays out there that'll, you know, try to get a little bit of confidence behind Mendoza. We always talk in the preseason, a lot of coaches just want to leave everything vanilla, especially the teams that are thinking long-term about winning a Super Bowl. But you might be seeing Kubiak throw a couple things out there just to see maybe what he has in Fernando Mendoza here in his first starts in an NFL game, albeit a preseason game. But that being said, 3.5 now on the Raiders does seem a rich, in my opinion. And, you know, Arizona, the one thing we did see from them was pretty good, even effort from them in the Hall of Fame game. So, you know, 3.5, I'm leaning a little bit to maybe taking a small shot with Arizona, but it would be just a small play.
8: Ian Cameron, professional sports bettor handicapper from Canada, Canadian kid with us. And, Tim, I like when you said, Ian, do you have any action? You know he's got action. He's got action all over the board.
7: Of course he does.
8: Preseason week one, we got 16 games. Pick your spots. Anything you want to recommend as a bet on Saturday or Friday or Saturday in the NFL?
18: So I think I'll start with two games on Saturday. The Friday card I don't love. You know, there's, I think Denver was a side I liked at a better number than that's out there right now. I'm telling you right now, I don't like the idea of Atlanta's quarterback rotation in the second half. Obviously, it looks like Tua is going to get some playing time early. But, you know, the idea of Cooper Rush, who just got signed, and Jack Strand in the second half of the preseason game there for the Falcons against the Broncos, that's not really something I'm all that excited about. No. So I was leaning Denver there in that game against Atlanta on Friday. But a lot of the stuff I like most guys, probably Saturday. The Browns in the over, two sides or side in total I like in that Browns-Bears game, Cleveland and the over. Again, Todd Monken's got to figure out the quarterback situation. Looks like Watson's going to get the start here. Doesn't look like Sanders going to play. It looks like they're going to hold Sanders back to next week. Watson's going to get the start here. But even after that, you've got Dylan Gabriel and Talen Green on this Cleveland quarterback rotation. Talen Green's got great ability to run. He's not a great passer. We saw that at Arkansas. But Monken, you know, has called plays for Lamar Jackson in Baltimore. So I think that's a legit battle for like the three quarterback spot. We know it's going to be the loser of Watson Sanders, number two. Winner of that battle, number one. But I think there's a legit battle for the third spot, Gabriel and Green. So I think Cleveland's going to want to show something here. I think Chicago, they got a ton of injuries already in camp. It's maybe get on out of here and not get more guys hurt if you're the Chicago Bears. So Cleveland I like here, anything less than a field goal. I think it's an over, too, because I think, again, Cleveland's got to show a little something on offense. Another over I like, and this is a high total, but it's high for a reason. It's hard not to like the quarterback rotations with the Vikings and the Giants. I think there's probably going to be some points in that game. When you think of the fact that even if Kyler Murray doesn't play, you're going to see JJ, you're going to see Carson Wentz, and you're going to see Max Brosmer. These are all guys that have started games for the Minnesota Vikings. Even Brosmer got into a few games for the Minnesota Vikings. So that's a good rotation. Giants have two veterans in Jameis Winston and Brandon Allen. So I think the over's probably worth a look in that game, Vikings and Giants.
8: Brosmer did get into a few games, and you probably could have played better than he did. So I will say that. Brosmer, he is bad. I can't believe that guy's still on the roster. You remember how bad he was in that game against the Seahawks last year?
18: I'm not asking him, Matt, to be good against starting defenses, because obviously last year he was terrible against starting defenses in the regular season. I'm just asking him in the fourth quarter, do something against a third or fourth string defense. Okay. Could you do that, please?
8: Well, we'll find out. Okay, CFL Week 11 is here. Kicks off tonight, BC and Calgary. And it looks like Calgary a 3.5-point home favorite, total of about 64. What do you have for us in CFL Week 11?
18: Yeah, so I'd bet BC in the over in this game tonight. The over I'm a little bit more worried about. There's rain in the forecast in Calgary, but it doesn't look like it's going to be as heavy, the rain, as I initially thought or as it looked earlier in the week. So the offenses should move the ball, but I am concerned about that weather. But BC plus the points makes sense to me. They're 2-0 ATS their last two road games. Nathan Rourke's healthy again at quarterback. His second game back from injury should be better, more fluid this time around. Calgary's not been a great favorite over the years. They're only 1-3 at home. revenge spot for BC. They lost to Calgary earlier this year, so I do like BC plus the points there. I mean, Ottawa, Winnipeg are kind of two bet against teams, but I think it's just worse for Ottawa. They got injuries galore on defense. Winnipeg gets Zach Kolaros back from injury. They're off a bye week, and before the bye was a brutal, embarrassing home loss to BC, starting a rookie quarterback and Caden Salter, the kid out of Liberty who had to come in and start for BC in that game, and Winnipeg lost to them as a favorite. So Winnipeg should be chomping at the bit here, and Ottawa's kind of that team that it's that get-right team for teams in the CFL. If you're struggling, just play Ottawa. That'll get you back on track. So I went with Winnipeg, their team total over, a little bit on the minus six. Another game I think could see points. Toronto-Edmonton, you got Chad Kelly and Cody Fajardo, two pretty good quarterbacks. Edmonton defenses not only had injuries, but they have really slumped, and they are not playing as well. The last three games, they've given up big points. Two games against Saskatchewan, they got shredded and ripped on defense by Montreal last week. The great thing about overs with Toronto is Chad Kelly can throw big plays to his own teammates and big plays to the other team because he had four interceptions last week. So I think it's probably a high-scoring game. At minus three or better, I like Edmonton, but I don't know if I want to lay more than a field goal with Edmonton right now, but I lean to the Edmonton side. And then Saskatchewan-Hamilton, I like Hamilton, plus 8.5. I know they're down to Harrison Frost at quarterback, but they were 7.5-point road dogs at BC last week. They nearly won the game outright. They lost 27-24, covered wire to wire. Saskatchewan's got a ton of injuries. Yeah, they beat Ottawa big last week, but Ottawa's so bad they couldn't take advantage of those Saskatchewan injuries. If the Riders are not healthier on Saturday night, I think it's asking a lot to lay, you know, 7.5, 8.5 points on the road. Hamilton's done a decent job being competitive, and their defense has kept them in games. So I think Hamilton north of a touchdown worth a look there.
7: Ian Cameron at Bobano Bets. Ian, always appreciate it. Great stuff. Best of luck with your bets tonight.
8: Thanks, man.
18: You too, guys. Good to be with you. We'll talk next week, hopefully.
8: About that. NFL preseason, CFL week 11. Ian Cameron's got it all. So Luke Altmyer has already thrown a pick.
7: It's almost like we knew what to expect, Matt.
8: I know.
7: Jordan Love, his night is over. Tyrod Taylor in for the Packers. 3-0 Green Bay. Will get you updated as the Packers face a 3rd and 10 from their own 43-yard line early on in the first quarter. Good to have football back. 6 preseason games tonight.
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7: Mason Rudolph connects across the middle for about 11 or 12 yards, but unfortunately for the Steelers, as Jeremy Bernard makes the catch, there was a sack on the first play of that drive. So 6 minutes to go, first quarter, Matt, and the Steelers facing a third down. Tyrod Taylor in for Jordan Love. Jordan Love and the first team offense get a field goal, actually two field goals on their first drive. One got wiped off and then a shorter field goal. So 3-0 is the score right now. Green Bay and the Pittsburgh Steelers under 6 minutes to go in the first quarter. Rudolph going to get sacked again. We'll see as he, there we go. Catching it to Ben Skoranek, Matt. Pride of Northwestern, then Notre Dame.
8: Nice job by Mason Rudolph. He got happy feet in the pocket. He was dancing around. Looked like he might get sacked or make a poor decision, but he does find the open receiver. Skoranek across the middle for the first down. So we'll see if hopefully the Steelers can move the ball. I did play this over the total of 38.5 for about a half unit, and hopefully the offenses can get going. But again, what we're talking about when you see starters are playing in the preseason week one, what did we see Jordan Love and the Packers starters for? One series. It's worth 3 points.
7: And that's why I bet the Pittsburgh Steelers. Now, it might not get home. Ultimately, the Steelers' backups could be inferior to the Packers' backups.
8: This game's going to be decided by third and fourth stringers in the fourth quarter.
7: And I like Will Howard, and we'll see about Drew Aller. I don't like Drew Aller, so maybe that'll be my demise. But the Cincinnati Bengals, Matt, are on the board. They have just made a 56-yard field goal from McPherson. So it is now 3-0 Cincinnati as Jeremy Bernard making a play down the sideline there for the Pittsburgh Steelers.
8: Yeah, nice job. What was that, about a 20-yard gain there?
7: Broke a tackle and went down the sideline. The pride of Liberty High School here in Las Vegas, man. Jeremy Bernard, the former Alabama wide receiver.
8: Wide total in this Packers-Steelers game is 36.5 at DraftKings. Like you said, Bengals up on the Lions 3-0. The live line in that game is down to 5.5. Did you say you took to 7?
7: I did not. No, okay. The only bet I have tonight is Pittsburgh +3 so far.
8: By the way,
7: night is still young.
8: Just briefly before we get back to the NFL.
7: And there's the fourth penalty on Pittsburgh.
8: Yeah. Well, you're going to expect some of that in the first week. The Hall of Fame game, Field of Dreams game. Sorry, Field of Dreams game in Iowa. Pretty impressive, all the legends they trotted out there tonight. I was looking up, they had Joe Torre, Tony La Russa. They had a bunch of Hall of Famers out there on the field tonight. And Tim, I did make a trip to Iowa when I was covering the Bears in the late 90s. We had an off day at training camp up in Platteville, Wisconsin. We took a drive over to Iowa to the Field of Dreams. And we get there. You don't know what to expect. We get there, but the field's open. They got bats, balls out there. And decided to, you know, pitch to each other and ripped a few home runs into the cornfield.
7: Did you really?
8: Left field. Yeah, well, it's a short porch, too. It was pretty easy to rip home runs into the left field cornfields. But we had a good time out there that day. It's definitely worth visiting. I know guys like JVT would scoff at it because he probably never seen the movie, but I think the Field of Dreams is a pretty cool idea that MLB does every year where you have a game out here in Iowa. I'm sure Mike Palm loves it.
7: You know, I was thinking how many years ago? Was that last year or 2 years ago? I was rewatching the White Sox-Yankees Field of Dreams game.
8: Yeah, that was a good game.
7: That game was incredible.
8: Didn't the White Sox win on a walk-off?
7: I think they did. There was back and forth, late home runs in that game. Yep. So, by the way, Ian Cameron, we didn't get time because he was elaborating, as he is one to do, on the CFL. He did send out a play. I believe he liked over in the Field of Dreams game. So now we get Kyle Schwarber hitting a home run, and that would be a good start for his bets.
8: On cue. Schwarbs goes deep into the right field.
7: Into the corn.
8: Into the corn.
7: He looks like Matt Eumanns out there.
8: I'll tell you why I hit him into the left field.
7: Oh, that's true.
8: He hit it to right field. But Schwarbs, he looks like an old school guy who should hit a home run at the Field of Dreams, doesn't he?
7: Yeah, I love these uniforms, by the way, that they're wearing.
8: It was pretty cool.
7: Looking throwback Philly uniforms, the baggy gray pants. Field of Dreams, James Earl Jones, Ray Liotta, Kevin Costner. It's funny that Cal Ripken is there with his report, alleged history with...
8: Costner's not there tonight.
7: He was at the first game. Cal Ripken said, I'll go as long as Costner's not there. All right. Still to come tonight, Matt, our game of the night. Early start time, I was confused a little bit. I was seeing a bunch of people leaving my neighborhood in Raiders gear. I'm like, what the hell's going on? The game's at 8. I'm like, oh, no, wait. It's at 5 here in Vegas. And Kirk Cousins, a man brought in to be the mentor to number one overall pick, Fernando Mendoza. Let's hear from Kirk Cousins as he makes his silver and black debut tonight.
2: He's had a real clear process as to what he wants our team to look like, to play like. He's a no-nonsense guy. I sent him a message after OTAs, and I objectively felt this was the most urgent and most productive off-season program I've been around. And I think it really was that because of Clint. I felt he just came in every day with an urgency, with an organization, with an intentionality to what he wanted to get done. And I felt that the staff and the team followed that. And so I think that bodes well for us and for the future. He's a no-nonsense guy. You know, at times I try to bring personality maybe to offset. And he jokes about it. He said, hey, I'm a little dull, and that's the way God made me. And so I told teammates, it's funny because I'm new, so I'm trying to learn the organization from teammates. But they don't know Clint, and I do. And so it's kind of a, you tell me about everybody else in the building, and I'll tell you about Clint. And one of the things I've said is, guys, you got to understand, he's a really high-caliber person. He's never going to want to do anything that would, you know, screw you over or lie to you or be difficult. Like, he wants to do things the right way. He cares deeply about you. He's not going to be warm and fuzzy or this big personality, but he knows ball and he knows what it takes to win, and he's going to treat you the right way. And I said, really, guys, that's all you can ask.
7: That was Kirk Cousins talking about
8: touchdown
7: Clint
8: Steelers.
7: Kubiak as we get a touchdown for the Pittsburgh Steelers. Nice drive there led by Mason Rudolph and the Steelers.
8: Back
7: with the fifth penalty of the first quarter by the Pittsburgh Steelers.
8: Come on.
7: Holding on the Steelers. So.
8: The refs have to get involved, right?
7: Already seen a bizarre, bogus personal foul call, and now we get a holding. Let's see how blatant this hold was here as we had a touchdown off the left tackle for the Pittsburgh Steelers.
8: That's a hold.
7: Yeah.
8: That's a hold. Good call, I guess.
7: It's the preseason. Let the kids
8: Let the kids play. Let them play. You don't have to call every little thing. Anyway, what Kirk Cousins is, I think Cousins is a perfect mentor for Fernando Mendoza. Really, he's a true pro, great guy. He knows that he's just a placeholder. He's going to be there. He's trying to hold off Mendoza as long as he possibly can. That might be a month, If Cousins suffered an injury, it might not be that long, but I would expect it's going to be a month or more. And by the way, tonight, when these teams play, Cousins is expected to play a little bit, then give way to Mendoza, who gives way to Aiden O'Connell tonight. The fourth quarterback is Jacob Clark, 6'5", 220, out of Missouri State. So I really like the situation with the Raiders tonight. And what Cousins said there about the urgency of the offseason plan for the Raiders, I'm not saying they're going to attack tonight's game with a great sense of urgency, but I do think all these guys really care about playing well, and that should lead to winning tonight for the Raiders against a really rotten defense that the Arizona Cardinals are going to put on the field.
7: Which we saw in person last week in the Hall of Fame game. So our game of the night is Raiders taking on the Arizona Cardinals. Once again, no Carson Beck tonight. Matt, some baseball just real quickly. We have the Field of Dreams game going on. Already a man on first and second. Kyle Schwarber led off the game with a homer. So Yerfie is home in the corn of Dyersville, Iowa. But still to come tonight, you sent me a text last night, Matt. It was almost a reverse situation because I usually send you these texts. You sent me a text that said, NL Central's done. Brewers are dead.
8: I believe it. I believe this is going to happen for the last couple weeks. On that Sunday afternoon when I watched the Miz as a huge favorite and the Brewers lose at Anaheim 3-0. That was an Anaheim team that had just traded some players away. Joe Adell, and it was
7: Anaheim's a disaster anyway.
8: Angels trotted out a Triple-A team that day against Miz, right? Wade Meckler, who looks like he should be working the cash register at 7-Eleven, hit a home run off the Miz that day. He's running around the bases. He's so small. He's got a baggy uniform on. I was like, this is a nightmare. I can see this is going to fall apart for the Brewers right now. And it's this road trip is off to a horrendous start with a sweep in San Diego. I told you I was hoping for 3-4 for the Brewers on this road trip. They're not even going to get that. If they get 2-5, they're going to be lucky.
7: They get the Dodgers tonight. Sasaki, a -140 favorite, the Dodgers over Shane Drone of the Milwaukee Brewers. We got 6 preseason games tonight. First quarter in the books in Pittsburgh, 3-0 the score, but Steelers driving. Quick update on the live total, Matt. It is now 14.5. Are we about to see a homer here from Stott? The live total I'm looking at is 14.5. We'll get you updated on the other side. Phillies lead 2-0 in the Field of Dreams game.
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16: Daphne Caruana Galizia was a Maltese investigative journalist and blogger who spent her life fighting for truth, justice, and decency in a country overrun by corruption. 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
18: There are crooks everywhere you look now. The situation is desperate.
19: Malta is a tourist paradise, but underneath its extraordinary beauty, there are some dark, dark shadows. 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
8: No, that was pretty bad. See that?
7: Come on, give it to him just for the effort. We just watched maybe the most athletic play of Mason Rudolph's life. We were yelling at him to scramble right and score a touchdown. It's third and goal from about the, 5-yard line? He gets hit. We're like, oh, he's going to get sacked. He breaks out of it. And then somehow he finds Jeremy Bernard in the back of the end zone. Geez. And, of course, the refs will say it's incomplete here, Matt. So let's watch the replay and see whether or not it was out of bounds. Bernard won. He's out of bounds.
8: Foot out of bounds.
7: He's back to Alabama. That's a touchdown.
8: Superhuman effort there by Mason Rudolph, and it's going to count for nothing. Steelers are going to get 3 points after all that. They had a touchdown wiped off the board on a holding call, and then what we thought might be a touchdown reception is not going to count.
7: Doesn't it feel good, Matt, to get the football aggravation back? No. Oh, they're going for it.
8: Steelers
7: going
8: to go for it.
7: Oh, what could possibly go wrong here? And they're not going to get a touchdown. Preseason football. I get why you go for it. It's the preseason. But when you have the over or the Steelers.
8: What a disaster.
7: A touchdown wiped off the board. A catch where the foot is out of bounds. And now a pass completed down at the 1-yard line. So good to have it back. Good to have the aggravation back in our lives. 3-0 remains to score as the Green Bay Packers lead the Pittsburgh Steelers. What did that do to the live line? It is not going to help the total because now the Packers' drive is starting at the 1-yard line here. So live number in this one, as I pull it up right now, as still the Packers -2.5 total all the way down to 30.5 right now in this game. How about the Bengals-Lions, Matt? We talked about the movement in this game because of the expectation of the starters for the Bengals. And the Bengals starters did play. Well, guess what? Joe Burrow's out of the game now. Joe Burrow, 5 for 6, 39 yards, and his day done. The Cincinnati Bengals lead 3-0 in that one. Live total or live number still sitting at 6.5 in favor of the Bengals. And the Patriots up 3-0 right now on the Indianapolis Colts, but they are live underdogs in that game. And once again, just to remind you folks, we don't have eyes on two of these games because they are not nationally televised. We will have the Raiders game in studio, though. Raiders, Cardinals coming up top of the hour, so we will have that game, so we will be able to look at that game from a live perspective.
8: Live total in the Packers-Steelers game down to 30.5 after that, fizzle out at the goal line by the Steelers. Looked like twice they had a touchdown, and they come up with nothing. So 3-0 Packers, early second quarter. And right now we got 3-0 scores in all three games. Bengals up 3-0, Patriots up 3-0 on the Colts. We're going to find out what Anthony Richardson's got tonight, former top five pick for the Colts. And I think he's going to play a lot in this game tonight.
7: Just completed a 17-yard pass to Alec Ogletree to get inside Patriots territory there for the Indianapolis Colts. Tommy DeVito getting the start tonight for the New England Patriots, Matt. Sometimes it's a who's who, but you did, and we'll talk about it throughout the show, one of your pieces of content over at VSiN.com is looking at the depth charts at the quarterback position, and no Drake May tonight, excuse me, for the New England Patriots, and it will be Tommy DeVito who's gotten the start, 2 for 3 so far. Jam Miller has carried for 15 yards so far, and there is a decent run for the Packers to get themselves out of the shadow of their own goal line.
8: Tommy DeVito and Baron Morton for the Patriots tonight, and not a great situation. I could see why there was money on the Colts, but at the same time, I didn't want to bet the Colts because, you know, I don't know what Anthony Richardson's going to be allowed to do. I think if you're Shane Steichen, you could put Richardson out there and just let him play. It's, you know, don't, like I said today, don't with JBT, who's a big AR-15 fan, or what's his still? AR-5. I think he's still an Anthony Richardson fan. You try to put a saddle on a wild horse, it's not going to work out well, and that's what you're trying to do with Richardson. You can't make him a pocket passer. Just let the guy get out and kind of improvise and make plays and see what happens. I mean, it's a preseason week one. Just let the kid get out there and play. That could be a positive situation. You never know. I just don't know what to expect from the Colts, so I stayed away from that game.
7: Game's coming up top of the hour, Matt. We will talk to Chuck Edel. He is a big-time preseason bettor. Yeah,
8: he's got a bunch of action on tonight's board. Chuck, a longtime Las Vegas pro bettor, been out here from Chicago. I think Chuck's been out here about 30 years, maybe even more than 30 years. But he loves to bet the preseason. He's got a lot of stuff going tonight, Friday and Saturday.
7: Chargers-Houston, that one coming up right now. Circus, it's Chargers -1 with a total of 38. In that one, you could get 38.5, 37.5 on there. Chargers and Houston. Matt, any thoughts on game kicking off in Houston, top of the hour?
8: Well, it's Davis Mills, Graham Mertz, quarterbacks for the Texans. I actually kind of like the Chargers situation here behind Justin Herbert. Trey Lance, DJ Uyunglele. Two quarterbacks who are fighting for that number two job. And a lot of times that could be something that's worth betting on, too, when you got two quarterbacks fighting for that backup spot. I think both L.A. teams have that going on, Tim. It's the Chargers with Trey Lance and DJ and the Rams with Stetson Bennett and Ty Simpson, both battling for that number two spot. Rams are going to be in Kansas City this weekend for their first preseason game.
7: Yeah, Chargers, Jim Harbaugh did say that do not expect to see starters until the second, maybe even the third preseason game.
8: I don't blame him either because the Chargers had so many injury issues last season. You think about their stud tackles, Rashawn Slater and Joe Alt went down with injuries last year. And I think the Chargers are going to be a little bit paranoid and probably not want to put those guys out there much in the preseason.
7: Once again, coming up top of the hour, our game of the night, which is Arizona and the Las Vegas Raiders. Matt played this early in the week. You're starting to get some 2.5s to show out there if you do want to back the Las Vegas Raiders. Expected to see a lot of Fernando Mendoza tonight. Matt, will there be an overreaction to his Rookie of the Year candidacy on the betting board based off of his performance tonight?
8: Tim, there's always overreactions. Always. How many overreactions did we hear about Carson Beck's performance in the Hall of Fame game?
7: He dropped from what? He dropped down to 20-1 to win Rookie of the Year, didn't he?
8: He was facing a bad defense that was not blitzing or disguising any coverages. He completed a few passes. Look, the defense Carson Beck faced in the Hall of Fame game was not as good as the Indiana defense he faced in the national championship game.
7: Oh, geez, that's going to be a personal foul.
8: Well, you know.
7: Good Lord. Is that six penalties on the Pittsburgh Steelers? Tyrod Taylor gives himself up on a slide. And, of course, that Cole Holcomb just lays into him as soon as he gets down on the ground.
8: Well, again, this is what we talked about before the game. Steelers did no hitting in training camp so far. No hitting. You know they're going to be sloppy if they have not been hitting in practice. You're going to go out and do the first hitting of the year in your first preseason game. Big

0: personal, that's 7 penalties on the Pittsburgh Steelers so far tonight. I believe 3 personal fouls, a holding that took a touchdown off the board as well. Off to a good start there, Big Mike. Oh, we got another flag. We'll see if this is on the Steelers as well. 3-0.
1: I do like the play call there. The Packers going for it.
0: Were they offsides? It might have been offsides. It might have been a free shot play. Ah, good to have it back, baby. Chuck Edel, he's going to join us. He's got plenty of plays for the preseason, including the 3 remaining games tonight.
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